0: Welcome to another episode of Tectonic. My name is Mark Hurst. I'll be your host for the next hour. What an interview I've got for you today. I'm going to be speaking with Gil Duran, author of the book The Nerd Reich. Now, on past shows, you've heard me talk about the threat to democracy posed by Silicon Valley oligarchs and their platforms. What Duran explains in his book is that the danger here isn't just a byproduct or some incidental outcome of the growth at any cost business model. No, the destruction of democracy is actually an explicit goal for some of the most powerful people in Silicon Valley. And that's not even the end of it. What's equally bad or worse, perhaps, is that while these guys are out trying to end democracy as we know it, they're simultaneously setting up their own independent states all around the world where they plan to rule as feudal lords, because, of course, there will be no democracy in those new states, those new countries. If all of this sounds a little crazy, or just sounds like an exaggeration or some sort of dystopian fiction, I want you to listen to this interview because it's all real, as Gil Duran is going to explain. Before I start the interview, if you want links to Duran's book and his site and some other resources, you can go to the episode page at the Tectonic website, which is tectonic.fm. tectonic.fm, and you can get more information there. For now, let's go ahead and listen to my interview with Gil Duran here on Tectonic. Gil Duran, welcome to Tectonic.
1: Thanks for having me.
0: You've written an important book. It's called The Nerd Reich, Silicon Valley Fascism and the War on Democracy. Since I finished reading it, I've already started recommending it to friends. The title of this book may seem a little playful. Instead of the Third Reich, we have the Nerd Reich. But what you're writing about is dead serious, especially what you call the fascism in Silicon Valley. Now, I know some people think the word fascism is overused these days, but you've written a meticulous account of how tech billionaires are speaking and acting in ways that meet the literal definition of fascism. Gil, what is happening in Silicon Valley?
1: We're witnessing the rise of a cult of Silicon Valley billionaires who believe that technology will make democracy obsolete in the 21st century, and who in fact believe it is their destiny to overthrow democracy using technology as well as their wealth and influence in society. I call this the rise of Silicon Valley apocalypse capitalism. We've seen this fervor gripping certain billionaires in Silicon Valley where they believe we're in the middle of an existential crisis, and it's going to end with this dramatic transformation brought about through things like AI and crypto. And I know this sounds crazy to people the first time they hear it, but I didn't come up with this idea on my own. I got this from the words of these men themselves in their speeches, their interviews, their podcasts, their essays. There's a very explicit movement in Silicon Valley to destroy democracy and bring about some kind of AI-enhanced, multiplanetary, eternal life future. And I don't think the American people have really heard the degree to which this cult is animating the Trump administration here in 2025 and 2026.
0: Let's talk a little bit about the technology that's involved in this. You write early on in the book that tech fascism bundles powerful technologies, AI, crypto, defense tech, social media platforms, and surveillance systems toward authoritarian goals. These technologies are bound together under the control of a small, interconnected group of oligarchs who are creating an authoritarian infrastructure with boundless power. How do those technologies in that list interact, and how do they all seem to be in the hands of the same small group of guys?
1: The answer there is the system of venture capital we have. government largely outsourced research and development to venture capitalists in the late part of the 20th century to allow the private industry to invest in and try to create new, innovative, imaginative technologies. And this has resulted in a small group of venture capitalist billionaires holding not only a tremendous amount of wealth, but a tremendous amount of power over transformative and dangerous technologies that they believe now entitles them to have the same amount of power in society as governments do, even though they're not elected officials and they're not, they don't have any sort of sane political program. And what we're seeing right now is this terrible confluence of Donald Trump, who himself is now something of a tech figure. He's a crypto billionaire, right, with his own cryptocurrencies. He's a guy who rose to power using social media, overthrowing the usual paradigm where you had to be taken seriously by the New York Times and cable news in order to get anywhere in Washington. He becomes this Twitter phenomenon and is able to crush the political establishment and has now, at the worst possible time, merged with these radicalized Silicon Valley billionaires who see crypto and AI as the tools that will be used to destroy the United States and other democratic nations in the 21st century. And so when you look at what fascism is, you know, people think fascism is overused. Well, that's because fascism is rising again at our time, right? And so people are saying this is fascism. But the MAGA movement is classic fascism. It's a cult of self-victimization and grievance that promises a return to greatness through the purging and persecution of a demonized minority group, enemy groups, using absurd propaganda that exploits anxieties around law and order and gender and sexuality in order to establish a monopolistic, unified, authoritarian system that merges government, corporations, and religion. MAGA meets all of those requirements and more. And so on one level, Silicon Valley has gone fascist because it is completely aligned behind a fascist movement. On top of that, the typical classic fascist movement promises a return to a great golden era. But the Silicon Valley fascists flip this on their heads by promising this great and glorious future that we will achieve if only we can eliminate our enemies and our obstacles like democracy and create some kind of AI super intelligent god that will then allow us to access eternal life, multiplanetary travel, and allow us to become beyond human, to become transhuman and merge with computers. And so you see this sort of, it's become a religion pushed by corporations that have now seized control of the government. So, you know, I'd be happy to debate Peter Thiel about Silicon Valley fascism. I mean, I think people who tend to say, well, it's not fascism, you push 1 or 2 degrees and they have no idea what fascism is or the history of fascism or the different definitions of fascism or who's written about fascism. There's been this sort of refrain of, oh, that's not fascism. And it's funny because in his book, Cyber Libertarianism, the late, great David Columbia has a line where he says, one of the key things fascists do is deny that fascism exists. Nothing is ever fascism to the fascist. And in fact, the only thing that is a fascist is anybody trying to point out what the fascism is. The fascists always accuse their opposition of being fascist. Anyway, I think that we're seeing a networking confluence of billionaires who believe they should have no limitation on their power to amass large amounts of wealth, on their power to pursue dangerous technologies without regulations or laws, and even on their power to not have to die. They've gone that cuckoo and bizarre. And what they have in Trump is a fellow crypto billionaire who I don't think he's read all this stuff or buys into it. I think he mostly wants money and attention. But he's a technology for destroying democracy. That's what the MAGA movement is being harvested as by the Silicon Valley billionaires today.
0: And when you talk about those radicalized billionaires, a ton of tech money, connection to Trump and the Trump administration, and spouting insane religious talk. The prime case study who appears throughout this book is Peter Thiel, who you mentioned before. Peter Thiel, of course, one of the most powerful investors and connectors in Silicon Valley and closely associated with Vice President J.D. Vance, as well as being the founder of Palantir, a surveillance company that has giant contracts with the U.S. military as well as various law enforcement agencies. But you focus on one key book that helped Thiel form his worldview. You write, "To understand Thiel, you must understand the book, The Sovereign Individual, How to Survive and Thrive During the Collapse of the Welfare State." This is a book written by James Dale Davidson and William Rees-Mogg. Many listeners, Gil, I think, may not have heard of The Sovereign Individual, but the influence of this one book is just reverberating throughout the chapters of your book. What should we know about The Sovereign Individual?
1: The Sovereign Individual was this kooky, apocalyptic conspiracy theory business book that came out in 1997, written by two guys, James Dale Davidson and William Rees-Mogg, who had written multiple other books predicting imminent collapse and demise and depression, but you could buy gold and all these other investments, you'll be fine. There was this whole sort of apocalypse newsletter genre in the 1970s and the 1980s, kind of a precursor to the preppers today, constantly selling the idea of looming doom, but that if you were smart, you could make a lot of money off of the apocalypse and the collapse and the depression. And none of these depressions happened, none of these collapses happened, but the people who bought into this never seemed to realize that, hey, the last big collapse didn't happen. So, you know, it's sort of a cult mindset of everything's about to fall apart, but we are the enlightened ones who will profit somehow. So James Dale Davidson, their magnum opus was The Sovereign Individual, which came out in 1997. And his predictions were pretty simple. That in the 21st century, technology would destroy nation states like the United States of America. They're gone. They're going to collapse. And there's going to be a new world order after that, in which a group of cognitive elites, so-called sovereign individuals, wealthy, smart investors who take the advice of the book, will travel the world with multiple passports, and all these different vulnerable countries will cater to them and worship them as masters, because everything else will be collapsed and you'll need to cater to billionaires, and they can write their own laws and own rules and be free of democracy. And the book specifically said that two technologies would play a key role in bringing about this new world order of tech elites. One was something they called cyber currency, a new digital money that would undermine government authority and allow wealthy individuals to exfiltrate their money from democratic systems. And the other was advanced automation, or what we would call AI today, this new technology that would eliminate most jobs, leading to the collapse of the economy and the collapse of our society into chaos and violence, which these sovereign individual elites would then flee with their multiple passports into fortress societies and other countries that had bowed down and decided to cater to the billionaire class. And this book, as crazy as it sounds, and it was reviewed very poorly at the time as an apocalyptic fever dream, as something that was totally implausible back in the good old days of 1997. But it had such a profound effect on Peter Thiel that he has credited it with being part of the inspiration for starting PayPal, as an effort to get ahead of the cyber currency trend. That's not exactly what PayPal became. It was a bit too early. But PayPal gave Peter Thiel his first millions and became the basis for his billions and his tremendous power and influence in our lives today. And so for the past 30 years, Peter Thiel has been tracing the prophecy of this kooky conspiracy theory book. And by the way, a lot of dummies in the tech space say, well, the sovereign individual predicted crypto. That's not true at all. People were predicting and trying to create crypto for a long time. Cryptocurrencies are in science fiction. What James Dale Davidson and William Rees-Mogg did was just scrape together a bunch of futurist anarcho-capitalist talk and put it into this kooky book for people who had never heard of these things before. And it's shocking to me that Thiel, who is regarded by people like Kara Swisher as a Silicon Valley intellectual, is so inspired by this flawed, dumb book. I would at least say, oh yes, I was inspired by the Anarcho-Capitalist Manifesto or something a little more edgy and deep, but he's basically drinking toilet water here. Unfortunately, when you're a billionaire, you can make your crazy ideas into reality. And so I don't want to underestimate the degree to which Thiel has served to move these ideas forward. And back in 1999, he gave a speech. This is 1999, where he said this new digital currency that's coming will be extremely powerful and will disrupt everything. And Washington will be too stupid to stop it. They won't even know what it's really about. And he has largely been right about that, because crypto is currently swallowing our political system whole. Crypto is here to kill democracy, and it's getting pretty far along in that project. So while I like to mock the pseudo-intellectual pretensions of Thiel, I don't underestimate the degree to which his money has enabled his kooky cult conspiracy ideas to become a very real threat to freedom and democracy in the 21st century.
0: Yeah, there's a couple of paradoxes about Thiel that came up for me as I was reading your book. One is that as influential as he is, as you say, as much change as he's able to start in motion with his power and money and connections and everything, if you look back at his career, which you write about in the book, he seems rather mediocre. I mean, he started as you write, as a hedge fund manager in the boom of the 1990s, and somehow he managed to lose money in a hedge fund in the boom years. And then he somehow stumbled into starting PayPal, right place, right time, and sold it to eBay at a very opportune time, by which he netted, I think you wrote, $50 million. So that's a lot of money, but it's not $1 billion. He became a billionaire when he made one other incredibly lucky transaction, which was investing in Facebook very early on. And so you have this guy who, I mean, I'm not saying he's dumb, but he hadn't really distinguished himself really with anything until he became a billionaire. And then all of a sudden he's throwing his money around. I wanted to ask, I mean, is this a fair conclusion about Thiel, and for that matter, some of the other billionaires you cover, that we're being ruled basically by the whims and the money and the influence of this class of guys who were just very lucky earlier in their careers, but they didn't become billionaires by merit?
1: A lot of billionaires are mediocre people who mistake their financial success for genius, and that's hardly a secret. I worked in politics for a long time, and there's the stereotypical rich donor who everyone has to tolerate because they write big checks, but then you have to sit there and roll your eyes as they share their stupid ideas that would get everybody guillotined if they were tried. So the Dunning-Kruger effect, etc. There's an old Yiddish saying that I like: if you're rich, you're also smart, handsome, and can sing, right? And no one tells billionaires the truth. So Thiel views his luck as genius, and worse, he views it as prophecy. He believes that the prophecy he's been following is coming true, right? He followed the kooky conspiracy advice in the Sovereign Individual, and now he's a billionaire at the height of power in the United States. But prophecies tend to be self-fulfilling more than anything. And if you look at the history of prophecies, they tend to end very badly, especially apocalyptic prophecies, because you have to work to bring about the great collapse and ending that is the sole basis of your religion. And if God doesn't do it for you, you tend to try to do it yourself. And that's now what we're witnessing. And, you know, I call this a cult. Thiel has created a cult of like-minded billionaires who may not even have read The Sovereign Individual, but buy into this idea that technology is disrupting everything, including democracy, and that everything's going to change, and that that's going to be a better thing for rich white guys who think they're entitled to run their own nations. And they're pushing us off of a cliff, and I don't think it ends very well for them. I don't think it ends very well for us either if we don't wake up to this threat. But the danger of prophecy, and there's a book about this that just came out, Prophecy by Carissa Velis.
0: She was just on the show a couple of weeks ago.
1: Oh, great. Well, then people would know. You know, these prophecies are dangerous because it's what they're trying to do. It's not what is inevitable. It's not what has to happen. It is what they want to happen. And we see that a lot with AI, this idea that AI is inevitable and it's going to swallow everything. And the marketing of AI is that it's going to kill all our jobs and may even wipe our entire species off of the planet. And yet there's nothing we can do about that except burn up the planet to invest in maximum compute in order to achieve this thermodynamic transformation, right? So these guys have gone way off the edge, and getting rid of democracy is just almost like the least of what they're up to. They think they have to get rid of democracy in order to live forever and become multiplanetary creatures that merge with the AI god. So that's why I call it a cult. In his book, Zero to One, Peter Thiel said, the best way to do a startup is to run it like a cult. Cults are organizations of total dedication. It matters more than anything else, your family, your personal life. You know, if you want to run a good business, you do it like a cult. And I think that Peter Thiel, using the sovereign individual as his guiding text, has created a cult of apocalypse capitalism that is now posing an existential danger to freedom and democracy.
0: While we're talking about Peter Thiel and cults, I wanted to also acknowledge that you have a whole section in the book about Thiel's recent lectures on the Antichrist, this idea that there is some supernatural evil person who's going to try to take over the world. I find the Antichrist lectures particularly interesting because Thiel is saying basically, beware of the person who wants to amass ultimate power and put everyone in the world under surveillance and other things like that. I mean, he's obviously talking about himself. And you point that out as well. You write, Thiel transparently indicts himself with his own narrative. So in addition to being a mediocrity who was in the right place at the right time, very lucky, he also seems to have zero self-awareness.
1: Either that or he's playing a game. In an essay he wrote in 2007, or that was published in 2007, called The Straussian Moment, which is one of the foundational texts of Thielology, he says that it's sometimes necessary to say things in an obscure way that most people won't understand, in order to say dangerous things in public without everybody freaking out about what you're saying. And it certainly sounds like, and I'm an expert on Peter Thiel's Antichrist, unfortunately. I've read all of the talks. I've seen every speech I can see. I was one of the first people to get the leaked lectures that he gave in San Francisco. So he is saying that basically Silicon Valley is the Antichrist. He's confessing that. But he's confessing it by accusing the enemies of Silicon Valley of being the Antichrist. And this is the technique I call the Thielian inversion. He often says something that is the opposite of what he's saying. His mind is full of strange twists and reversals where he seems to be on both sides of a thing. And that's a way I think of avoiding accountability for what he says. He's like, well, I didn't say that. I said that. Well, you actually said both. But if you look at the overarching pattern, basically what Peter Thiel's Antichrist lectures are about is him framing politics as an existential battle of good versus evil. And his side is good, even though it's evil, because he's on that side. It's good. And that we have to resolve this tension between democracy and corporate power in the favor of corporate power, because in his mind, as a billionaire, as a radicalized billionaire, that's the only way to preserve the freedom of the billionaire class. Or else we're headed toward a future in which, on a planet that's running out of resources and in grave existential danger due to climate change, the people are going to turn on the billionaires at some point. Why? Because the billionaires are the people most responsible for the bad things that are happening to the rest of us. So he's looking for an escape hatch out of what he sees of as a future where we really can't have billionaires and this system is not going to survive into the 22nd century. And so his argument is for seizing the power now and pushing everybody down into poverty using technology so that the wealthy can establish their fortress societies and be safe amid the collapse that they are mostly responsible for creating. That's my read on the Antichrist lectures.
0: Okay, and that's a good segue to the other paradox that I came across when reading about Thiel in the book. And that is that you're talking about how Thiel and the other billionaires want to retreat into their own fortresses, their own countries, and push everybody else down and out. But at the same time, we see Thiel deeply embedding his company, Palantir, into the U.S. government. You even have a very pithy statement I liked a lot describing what's happening. You write, instead of collapsing government, they colonized it. So rather than Thiel completely leaving and continuing to try to collapse democracy, he has effectively colonized it.
1: For a long time, people described Thiel and others as libertarians, and they continued to do that even as they became government contractors. Palantir was started with millions of dollars in investment from the CIA's venture capital arm, InQtel. It shows how much journalists don't know that they continue to describe this government contractor as a libertarian. But what has been revealed now in our time is that these guys were never against government power. They just wanted it all for themselves. So I think what's happening here is sort of an exit strategy. They are redirecting the spigots of the trillion-dollar federal budget into their own coffers as much as possible while funding the Trump family corruptly through crypto schemes. And once everything collapses, they will have sucked out so much money and power that they will be impervious to any consequences, I think, is the thinking there, right? They are going to harvest the federal budget and the federal government, and then they are going to make their exit with the bag. I think this is the mentality that they have. I think some of them are smart enough to realize you can't really keep control of over 300 million people who are mostly suffering under your regime. So they're in a dangerous existential position here. But if you look at what's happening, crypto has become this weapon of mass corruption where they're openly and transparently buying Trump. You know, like literally, we've never had a president make billions and billions of dollars in 2 years off of crypto. Trump was actually the number one enemy of crypto in his first term. He called it a scam against the dollar, said it wasn't real money. He was always cattily attacking the crypto industry. And on the day he returns to the White House, he becomes a crypto billionaire, and he's now the crypto bro in chief. And so it's just so radically transparent what they're doing. But I think they still view the country as headed to collapse. It's just that they see an opportunity here to fill their pockets and grab who knows what else they've got, what data and information have these guys taken out of our government? What did Doge actually do with all that secrecy and all those AI chatbots being released into our federal government? And one of the things that's really surprising to me when I think about CIA's investment in Palantir is, where was the U.S. intelligence community while all of this was developing? How did nobody realize that the greatest threat we face in this country was not from some outside terrorist groups in some poor village somewhere, but from the wealthiest people in our society who also happen to be government contractors? Was this ignorance or complicity? I don't know the answer to that, but that's what's happening.
0: That'd make a great follow-up book to answer that question. What happened?
1: Someone else can write that one.

0: And we're back. If you're just tuning in, you're listening to Tectonic. My name is Mark Hurst. I'm your host. We are halfway through my interview with Gil Duran, author of the book The Nerd Reich, Silicon Valley Fascism and the War on Democracy. If you want links to the book and some more of Gil's writings, you can find them all at the Tectonic episode page at tectonic.fm. tectonic.fm, and click into the Gil Duran episode. Let's go ahead now and listen to the second half of my interview with Gil Duran here on Tectonic. Well, on crypto, that was illuminating for me because I've sort of followed crypto over the years, and I had come to the conclusion that crypto had mostly failed, being shown to mostly be used by scammers and drug dealers. But you write, as you just said, that crypto money has become a major force in U.S. politics. You cite a report by the nonprofit watchdog Public Citizen about the elections in 2024, the presidential and other elections, saying that, quote, crypto has accounted for nearly half of all corporate money flowing into the election. And then, as you just said, just after Trump's swearing in 2025 to start his second term, you write that the Trump family's estimated net worth skyrocketed by billions in an orgy of unprecedented corruption so staggering it made all previous bribery scandals look like penny ante grift. So what happened in that moment, Gil, where crypto was funding the elections and then somehow Trump captured billions of that just after he was sworn in?
1: They just put together a massive transparent mechanism of bribery, basically. You know, the Trump family started opening its crypto businesses before he had even been sworn in. They rushed to get into the business. I mean, they're supposed to be a real estate family with, you know, all of Trump's products fail, right? His casinos, his steaks, his vodka, his airline. And now the one thing that's succeeding massively for him anyway is his crypto scheme, which, by the way, that money's being stolen by the dummies who put their money in there and going straight to the Trump family. And then the currency itself collapses. It's literally like that game that people play on the street in foreign capitals where it's like the three card Monty where they just got here, which ball is under which cup. Right. And then it's always a trick and they always win. That's what's happening here. Just scamming the suckers. But not all of them are suckers. You got millionaires and foreign governments putting money into these things to curry favor with the Trump family. And it's amazing. You know, 10 years ago, crypto had zero footprint in political donations and spending. The crypto industry is now the number one industry in our political system. They've got hundreds of millions of dollars on hand for the midterm elections. And now the AI companies are doing the same thing. They're following the crypto playbook, which is anyone who supports us gets millions and millions of dollars in support. Anyone who opposes us gets a $10 million gun cocked to their head. And it's that open and that obvious. They make it very clear. They've got a whole page where they keep constant track of what every politician is saying about crypto and give them a rating. You know, so it's we've got this gun to the head of our political system. I would encourage everyone to look up Tech Influence Watch by Molly White. She's one of the few people really keeping track of how much money is flowing into our political system. This is a takeover. They are trying to eat our political system alive. And on top of that, you got Elon Musk, who spent $291 million in 2024 to elect Trump after saying he wasn't going to get involved in the election. And this kind of money is just chump change for these guys. So we have never seen such a rapid acceleration of spending by such strange and outlandish industries. According to Pew, I think like 14% of Americans use crypto. Why is it the biggest force in our politics today? This isn't about more friendly regulations or friendlier laws to crypto. This is about power. This is about billionaire power. And again, let's go back to 1997 and the sovereign individual. Right here, once again, is the prophecy that crypto would undermine government. And it's doing that by taking control of government. And like Peter Thiel said in 1999, Washington is too stupid to realize what's going on.
0: And I just want to remind listeners, some people hearing about crypto are thinking, well, I have some friends who own a Bitcoin or half a Bitcoin or something. I have some friends who own a little Ethereum. We're not talking about individual investors somehow pooling their resources to make campaign donations. No, it's the same guys at the top of Silicon Valley who are running the crypto grift, right? It's all the same group. In fact, there's overlap between crypto and AI, the same guys.
1: Oh, definitely. The same venture capitalists are major figures in both sectors at the same time. And yeah, the money they're spending in politics is the hundreds of millions and billions of dollars that have been stolen from all the fools who lost their money in crypto, right? Because crypto is gambling. There's no other use for it for a regular person unless you're a drug trafficker, a human trafficker, or you're trying to buy politicians, right? This is like the uses of crypto. What is crypto for? Why does anybody need it? Well, the idea is that the US dollar is not a stable currency, is going to collapse, and you're going to need this digital money instead to get around. So when you're buying into crypto, unless you're just trying to ride the wave and make a little money, and some people have done that, you're buying into this anti-government ideology, essentially, that somehow the dollar's going to collapse and you're going to need your Bitcoin. As if that doesn't rise and fall every day. I mean, we've seen crypto drop precipitously under Trump because he's made it too obvious that it's a scam. You know, Trump has like been too greedy, and now people have a distrust of crypto because of all the ways he's openly ripping people off. Like a carnival barker. He's made it a joke. And a lot of the crypto guys are actually upset by this. So, yeah, it's the money that's been harvested off of the suckers that is being used to buy the politics.
0: Another recurring character in your book who has ties both to crypto and to Silicon Valley in general is someone named Balaji Srinivasan, an investor in Silicon Valley who is probably best known for his 2022 book, The Network State, How to Start a New Country. And this is a book that explains how the tech oligarchs hope to do just that, how to create their own countries called network states that run under their own laws and are ruled by, of course, the tech oligarchs themselves. You write that these new countries would be corporate-controlled territories replacing democratic government. Now, some listeners may hear this and think, well, this has got to be an exaggeration. This can't be real, starting new countries. Maybe it's just a provocative statement. Can you tell us about the idea and the movement toward network states, how this is dead serious, and how this

is breaking up the country into these little corporate-controlled fiefdoms that would operate with their own rules and laws, and that would be the end of the country, right? If you're not in one of those, you're, I don't know, somewhere else. Some call this techno-feudalism. And as crazy as that sounds, it's even crazier because the idea comes from a 2022 book called The Network State, How to Start a New Country by Balaji Srinivasan, who is a disciple of Peter Thiel, a protege of Peter Thiel, as well as the former chief technology officer of Coinbase and a former general partner at Andreessen Horowitz. So this is a guy with some major Silicon Valley credibility. And Srinivasan writes this book, this 400-page book that you can read online, by the way. You can go look for the Network State book, and it's right online. You can read it for free. There's a one-sentence version, a one-paragraph version, a one-page version, and a 400-page version. And his thesis is that the United States is in a decline that will lead to a collapse, and therefore we have to prepare the network state. And these network states are these corporate-controlled territories. He got the idea from Curtis Yarvin, this other Peter Thiel guru who's proposed replacing democracy with dictatorship, purging the federal government. The idea that became Doge came out of Curtis Yarvin's writings. And in Yarvin's version, these corporate governments would have so much power that every citizen would be under constant absolute surveillance. And the government of your corporate city could even execute you for no reason. That's how much power they would have. Balaji took that idea and tried to put a more startup-friendly gloss on it, make it something that people could invest in, because Yarvin's ideas tend to go off the edge. For example, he says that unproductive people in these cities could be turned into biodiesel to run the city's buses. So to try to get away from that, Srinivasan creates the network state idea, which is just a thinly repackaged version of Yarvin's patchwork idea. Yarvin called it patchwork. Well, the reason this matters is that in 2024, Donald Trump proposed building 10 new so-called freedom cities on federal land in the United States. And the idea was that corporations would come up with ideas in a sort of competition to get their city to get granted a right to receive federal land and build a new tech-controlled city on this federal land. In addition, there's a prototype of this in Honduras called Prospera, where some billionaires got a chunk of land and were able to get an anti-democratic government in Honduras to give them special rights to have a zone where they have their own laws and courts and their own regulations. There's a lot of tension. The Honduran people are trying to kick Prospera out, and Prospera is suing the Honduran government for nearly $11 billion. But everywhere you look now, you'll see the idea for a weird new billionaire city to be built. When Trump was threatening to take Greenland, Reuters wrote a story about how these tech bros wanted to build a new city there, a new tech city. That is the network state idea. Trump has also proposed building a new so-called freedom city on the ruins of Gaza. And it's such a serious proposal that the Wall Street Journal wrote a whole long story about it, and Jared Kushner's involved. So that is, again, the network state idea. There's this group called Praxis that's threatening to build a city somewhere in the world funded by billionaires. They're overtly a network state proposal. And so suddenly you see this idea popping up to build these new billionaire-funded cities. There's one here in California called California Forever, where a group of billionaires spent nearly $1 billion to secretly buy up 60,000 acres because they want to build a new private city in a place with no water, no roads, no infrastructure, a roster of endangered species, and a law specifically preventing the kind of project they're proposing there. And Balaji Srinivasan said that this thing that's happening in California is a network state idea. And one of the investors is Mark Andreessen. I know this all sounds crazy, but if you look around, you'll continually see these ideas for new billionaire-funded cities accompanying a lot of Trump's foreign policy. And this is this kooky network state idea, which also back in the day, Thiel used to fund something called the Seasteading Institute. The original idea was to build these new democracy-free zones in the middle of the ocean. But then they realized nobody really wants to live on a rusted-out oil tanker in the middle of the ocean, especially not during a storm. How are you going to jog? What's the nightlife going to be like out in the middle of the sea? So now they have moved the idea back to land, although Musk dreams of doing this in outer space, which is not going to happen. But anyway, that network state idea is very much alive today, and it's dangerous under Trump. You know, there's groups lobbying in Washington to get these things built, and Trump does come from real estate. So how much crypto will it cost to get the land to build a city? You know, we're yet to see that. Trump has stopped mentioning the freedom city idea,

0: So maybe he's gotten distracted to other things. But it's amazing the degree to which some of these ideas that come out of these obscure Silicon Valley figures become real. And I would mention that Coinbase CEO Brian Armstrong, who's a billionaire, is a number one disciple of the network state idea. He goes to the network state conference. He is an acolyte of Balaji Srinivasan. He says, if you're building a network state, do it with Coinbase. And yet there's been very little discussion of the network state cult in the mainstream media, even though, you know, we see this idea popping up. For example, many outlets reported on Trump's idea for freedom cities, but nobody said what a freedom city is, why do we need new cities, and where does the idea come from? No one has reported on that at all, except me and a couple of other people who are not writing for the New York Times, the Washington Post, or any of the major outlets.
1: You also write about how Srinivasan talks about these so-called tribes that are associated with colors. He proposes three tribes in these network states. One is the red tribe, and red stands for MAGA. And then another is the blue tribe, which is everybody today who's not MAGA. He calls them liberal, but I would say it's anyone who's outside the MAGA cult. And then he proposes a third color, which is gray. And the gray tribe would be all the acolytes of him and Peter Thiel and all the other billionaires. These are the folks who buy into the tech religion and the network state. And he describes how this would play out on the streets of San Francisco. You write, quote, corporate logos would fill the skyline in the gray sector, and streets would be renamed to honor tech figures. And, this is my favorite part, the city would hold what he called a gray pride parade. Everyone would be welcome at the gray pride march, he said, everyone except the members of the blue tribe. Blues would be banned from the gray-controlled zones. What in the world is happening with this diatribe, Gil?
0: Well, this is, as usual, the kindergarten-level politics of your average tech founder. What Srinivasan does is, again, he's confessing, he's exposing the simplicity and the extremity of his ideas. He's basically using a gang metaphor to describe politics. And this was interesting to me because I grew up in a place where there were gangs. There was red and there was blue. There was east side, there was west side. There was 13, there was 14. And so I'm very familiar with the gang dynamic, more so than Balaji, who grew up in Plainview, Long Island, where you really don't have things like that. And what he's saying, the important part of what he's saying, and he went on to give a subsequent speech and a long section of his network state book where he talks about this, that the tech gray tribe will seize power by partnering with the MAGA red tribe. And together they will attack, persecute, and purge the blues from society and from any institution of power. And that is how the gray tribe will eventually rise to power and gain dominance. Because while he sees the red tribe as a temporary ally, ultimately the gray tribe has no respect for the red tribe. In fact, Srinivasan describes the red tribe as the past, the blue tribe, the Democrats, the liberals, the so-called centrists, as the present. But he says the gray tribe is the future. And specifically, he says that the gray tribe must merge with the part of the red tribe that worships the red god, essentially the evangelicals, the most cult-like fervent base of right-wing politics in America. And that this is the partnership that will lead to their rise to power. And he's saying this stuff in 2022 and 2023. And that's exactly what we saw happen in 2024. Silicon Valley aligned with the MAGA movement to seize power. And now what are they doing? They're purging the federal government of anybody perceived as not being a part of their cult. So, and that, by the way, that idea of purging government comes from Curtis Jarvin, who wrote about it in 2009 and gave a speech on it in 2012 and updated it in 2022 to say that if Trump returned to power, he should install a CEO to act as a dictator over the federal government and conduct a massive purge, as well as a destruction of foreign aid programs, which Musk goes on to do with Doge. And one of the first things he does is eliminate USAID, which will consign millions of poor people to death over the coming years. So Well, I think a lot of the political and media establishment has regarded this stuff as kooky and eccentric and not worthy of discussion. Because they have so much money, they are making these dangerous ideas into reality. And I think it's a real lesson for our establishment in this country that they missed this, that they missed that this was real. And even a couple of years ago, writing about this, people looked at me like I had two or three heads, like I'd gone down some rabbit hole and lost my mind. But again, I didn't come up with this stuff from secret documents or secret sources. They have been saying it out loud for a long time, and now they're doing it.
1: Well, Gil, I like to finish my interviews on a positive note, if at all possible. And I will say, you end the book with some suggestions for what readers can do, what we can do individually, but also what we should do collectively. Some of these suggestions are going to be familiar to listeners from past authors I've talked to. We have to use our power. You call it our superpower is democracy. You write, we must use it or lose it. So we have to get out there and get active. But I also appreciated that you wrote about our own potential complicity as individuals, as we're staring at our phones all day. You write, we must also hold ourselves accountable for the degree to which we have ceded our freedom and lost our way in exchange for technologies that mask danger as convenience. We'll have to look away from our devices long enough to find a better path. I liked that. It's tough love. You're telling us we have some work to do collectively and individually.
0: And I think it's reminding us that we've given up a lot. Some of us remember what life was like before we spent all day staring at a screen. And I'm as guilty as anyone of that, especially writing a book and doing all the interviews for a book. I'm on a damn screen all day. But somehow along the way, we developed a system where everything we do, almost every hour of every day, is enriching the same small group of white men who are sowing the seeds of our destruction and pursuing it enthusiastically. And we have to find a way out of this system. And we have to understand that we can have billionaires or we can have democracy. We cannot have both. We are in a war right now, a war against billionaires who wish to destroy humanity, freedom, and the planet. And it's a war the billionaires started. And it didn't have to be this way. If billionaires were going around doing great things and curing diseases and creating abundance, it would be hard to indict them for what they're doing. But that's not what we're seeing. They're enthusiastically lining up behind Trump as he does these awful, immoral, and criminal things. And the others who aren't behind Trump are just remaining silent. So we have to understand that they have amassed so much power that we can no longer have an equilibrium in terms of maintaining a democracy. The billionaires are very good at imagining a world without us. In their AI doom fantasies, we don't have a purpose on Earth, and they are the rulers of the universe. So if they can imagine a world without us, it's fair for us to imagine a world without them. You've got to remember, the people who are promising to create abundance for all are also buying bunkers and trying to find escape hatches because they know what's coming if they get their way. They know this is not going to be a livable planet or a sustainable nation. And so we have to become radicalized against the threat of billionaire power. And in opposing and destroying billionaire power, we find the solution to all of our problems. Because even before Peter Thiel and his cult rose up to align with Trump, we were already burning the planet for a handful of fossil fuel companies to make a profit. None of this makes any sense. This is apocalypse capitalism, and we have the right to envision any kind of future that doesn't involve that. And it's not going to be easy, and it's going to be a long battle, and it's going to require us to imagine possibilities that people will say are not possible. But none other than Sam Altman has promised we're all going to have extreme wealth after the AI rapture. And we can't believe in those kind of fantasies from those kind of people, but we need to think about what it would mean to reimagine capitalism and to reimagine the future. And so I don't really have a lot of direct specific prescriptions for this. I'm 50 years old. I think the young people today are going to have to figure out how to do these things better. I'm only naming the problem and pointing out a path.
1: The book is The Nerd Reich, Silicon Valley Fascism and the War on Democracy, by you, Gil Duran. Gil, great work on the book. This is a strong recommend for Tectonic listeners. Thanks so much for being on the show.
0: Thank you for having me.
1: And we're back. If you're just tuning in, you're listening to Tectonic. My name is Mark Hurst. I'll be your host for the last couple minutes of the show. We just heard my interview with Gil Duran, author of the book The Nerd Reich, Silicon Valley Fascism and the War on Democracy. And I'll say again, if you want a link to the book and Gil's other writings and some other resources, you can find all of it on the Tectonic website, tectonic.fm, tectonic.fm. And you're just going to want to click into the Gil Duran episode. And that's about all the time I have. It was a longer interview than normal, but I felt strongly that we should really dive into those various topics that we covered. It's all in the book, and he's got, as they say, he's got the receipts. He's done the research, and you'll see that the sources that Gil is referring to, as he said at the end of the interview, these are not secret documents. He didn't have to look into leaked sources or something. The oligarchs have been saying these things out loud for years. They have been very explicit about their aims and their goals. And those goals include the destruction of democracy and the setting up of their own feudal states elsewhere. And in the meantime, they are colonizing the U.S. government and sucking down huge amounts of money for their various schemes. So it's really worth paying attention to what's happening. And I'm hoping that I can do another episode at some point just on network states, because almost every day it seems like I'm seeing news articles that relate directly to that. Until then, friends, I do have some homework for you. I want you to avoid Apple, abandon Amazon, forget Facebook, and whatever you do, get off Google. And I thought we could go out today to a song by Peter Hughes called Tracking Devices.

Robotic spies, while you forcefully tied me with the cork of a lamp. You asked me how a robot could be so full of lies, while you stuck a screwdriver through my cheek.

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0: Good evening, ladies and gentlemen. I'm Byron Werner, representing the fabulous Rural War Room. 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Now let's get to an update about my co-host Donovan, who has got less than a month left in his, I don't want to say incarceration, but he's been at a speech therapy lodge, camp, theater, what do you call it? Therapy center for a couple of months now. He's got less than a month left. Then he's going to be coming back home, which we're all looking forward to. He's doing much better, much sharper, getting that voice back in action, getting those motor skills back in action. It's not going to be long now. You mark my words. Okay, tonight we're doing Flashlight, which is another version of our artist spotlight show, where we take a 15-20 minute block to explore a single artist in various different styles. So let me turn this over to our guest DJ here.
1: 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We have taken control as to bring you this special show. 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
2: 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My motto is...

E-F-U-N-K, y'all. 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The desired effect is what you get when you improve your interplanetary functionship. 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Doing it to you in 3D. So groovy that I dig me. Once upon a time called now. Somebody says, is there funk after death? I say, it's 7 up.

0: Yeah, I dig. 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Well, all right. 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Sound like it got a 3 on it, though, to me. 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It was cool. But can you imagine Doobie in your funk? 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
0: Home of the extraterrestrial brothers.

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Parliament of the mid-70s before they went, they went in a different direction. I guess they ran out of acid and got into coke or something, allegedly. I have no idea. Like they're going to let me to their parties. Anyway, triple shot of Parliament there. The last one we heard was Getting to Know You, one of my favorites from the Clones of Dr. Funkenstein, 1976. Before that, Flashlight from Funkadelicy versus the Placebo Syndrome, 1977 Flashlight, which is what we named the show after tonight. And we started off with P-Funk, wants to get funked up, from the Mothership Connection, 1975. I shouldn't have to tell y'all this. You ought to have all three of these records in your collection already. So let me go on to something else. This is Gong, after David Allen and Jilly Smythe left. Pierre Morland kind of filled the vacuum, became the almost the leader of the group. After a couple of records under the Gong name, they switched it over to Pierre Morland's Gong, and they all had more of a fusion-y influence. We're going to play this one from an album called Gazoos, which in America was called Espresso.

From 1978, we heard Gong, that's G-O-N-G, from an album called Gazeuse, G-A-Z-E-U-S-E, which is French for gaseous. So I guess they mean it's a gas, something like that. And we heard, started off with Percolations Part 1 and 2. That's got the big drum solo because Pierre Morin's the leader of the group and he's a drummer. And not that he's a bad drummer, I'm not saying that. And we followed that up with Esnuria from 1978. Now we're going to get a little bit more, as it says here, in a metal mood. So I'll leave that up to you to decide.

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0: Guard me, angels, through the night.
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0: Wake me in the morning light.
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brother, Pat Boone. In a metal mood, no more Mr. Nice Guy. We heard Crazy Train. Before that, Enter Sandman. Before that, It's a Long Way to the Top if you want to rock and roll. And we started off with Smoke on the Water, where he is playing there with not only Dweezil Zappa, but Ritchie Blackmore, both who are tangentially involved in the song. I guess Ritchie more than Dweezil. And you're listening to the Rural War Room radio show on KABF 88.3 FM, serving the central Arkansas area for a long time now. I believe over 34 years, 35 years, somewhere along those lines. And we'd like to give a little shout out and ask you to please bring in some pledge money for us, because that's what we need to keep the station running, fix all those things that, you know, stuff wears out, stuff gets old, you know. We're making do the best we can. None of us here get paid for our efforts. We do it because we love it, and we've been doing it here at the Rural War Room for over 20 years now, so I'm very proud of that. 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Like I say, we do not get paid to do the job we do. We do it because we love it. And there's so many different people with so many different styles of music here on KABF. It's just a wonder that this station is still alive and serving the community, because the community realizes the benefit of KABF. And hopefully you will too. And there's a special KABF bundle. 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And we do not have small sizes available in the t-shirt. I'm sorry, but that's just the way it is. And probably more promos there. Call in tomorrow and ask them about it. And like I say, we are pleased as punch to be a part of the KABF family. And, you know, we're just beaming with love. 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

Seymour. There's our theme music, the Rockets from based in Italy, originally from France, one of our favorite groups, space disco, Euro space disco of the 70s. That's sometimes what we're all about here on the Rural War Room, where we like to play all sorts of different music. Hi, I'm Byron Werner. I am soloing the helm alone tonight, awaiting the eventual return of Donovan Suit, my co-partner in sound, as it were. Just getting stuff set up. This is our flashlight show, an artist spotlight show, where we devote 15 to 20 minutes of different artists and give them a nice big shout out or play something that isn't played too often, like this one from, 1971. I'll tell you about it later.

Now, there's one that does not get a lot of airplay, you got to admit. And you can kind of see why. Long improvisations. I don't want to say self-indulgent because it's not really that boring to me. You know, it keeps active. They don't give that drummer any credits on the CD that I've been able to find. And I kept thinking, gee, I'd love to hear Drumbo with that band. Anyway, that's a couple of New York avant-gardists from the day, 1971, John Cale and Terry Riley, from a album called Church of Anthrax. We heard Church of Anthrax and Ides of March. Now we're going to go along to what I think is obviously the band of 2026.

Oh my goodness. Aliens from Quebec on a campaign of world conquest. That's what you got going on here. Engin de Poitrine off of Volume 2. We heard Fabienne Utzep and Yor Zarad. Plenty of YouTubes of them playing on their world tour right now. They're worth following. They're worth paying attention to. I know it sounds like it's boring, kids, but just listen to it some more. It's just a different structure. It just builds in a different way. Now we're going to go to Sweden. Let's go to Sweden.

0: That was a group called Hurdy Gurdy. A couple of Hurdy Gurdy artists from Sweden, from different bands, got together and like to explore the possibilities of deconstructed Hurdy Gurdy music, weird experimental amplifications and speed changes and all sorts of special effects. We heard Skalsteigen, and then we heard Galgen, and then Luder Anders and Skuren here on the Rural War Room Show, KABF 88.3 FM, serving the central Arkansas area. We'd like to take this moment to announce that we are having another pledge drive. It's something that we do semi-annually, and it's an important thing to try and get the word out that KABF is supported by you, the listener. And it's nice to take the benefits, and there are wonderful benefits from KABF just with the different music and programs that we have. But, you know, you got to help us out here. You are the reason we do this. You are the reason we stay alive. So if you want to call in tomorrow, you know, office hours, 501-372-6119. You can send something in to 2101 South Main Street, Little Rock 72206. 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You'll be able to see you can do a one-time donation. You can do a monthly sum that would be deducted on a regular basis. And, you know, you can get it done, you know? I'm just saying. That's what we're all about here. We got to rely on the community to help us out because you're our whole basis for existing, and you're the way that we can exist. So, you know, after 20 years, I'm pretty darn proud of this station. And I know Donovan is too, and we can't wait for him to get back here and share the mic again and take over the controls and put in all the stuff that he puts in and have that jovial banner so many people seem to like. Go figure. So, you know, we hope that's not going to be too far in the future. He's getting better every day, and he would be the first to tell you, come on, help out KABF, cough up a little donation or two, and tell your friends. If you like the Rural War Room, if you go, boy, I've never heard anything like this before, then, you know, you'll have a opportunity to make new friends through music, and isn't that what music is all about? I'm just saying. Okay, let me see.
1: With the grand opening celebration continuing until 6 p.m., the bookstore is located at 405 President Clinton Avenue, connected to the first floor of the Bobby L. Roberts Library. 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

light. That's what you get each week here, whether it be a live person or one of those fantastic repeat shows that we got and got both of us involved. Hi, I'm Byron Werner. I represent the Rural War Room tonight. We're doing a show called Flashlight, which is kind of an artist spotlight, where we're doing 15 to 20 minute chunks on various different artists that you may not be familiar with. Let's go back in time again to the 70s.

That's Kevin Ayers off of his, what's the date on that? 1974 classic. That's pretty much all of side two of The Confessions of Dr. Dream and Other Stories. We heard The Confessions of Dr. Dream. Irreversible Neural Damage with Nico. Invitation, The One Chance Dance, and the Dr. Dream theme. Here on the Rural War Room Flashlight Show, we're going to change it up a bit. We're going to go movie soundtracking. Here we go.

One of my favorite film composers, Jerry Goldsmith, here from 1999 doing the soundtrack of The 13th Warrior. I'd like to see the hands of the people that remember that film. Oh, well, a job's a job, and he does a great job every time, whether it's a good film or a film of lesser quality, shall we say. We heard him doing Old Baghdad, Viking Heads, The Cave of Death, The Fire Dragon, and Mother Wendell's Cave from The 13th Warrior, 1999. Now we're going to go back to the 70s again. You know, I love the obscure 70s, and here we go.

That was Brand X from 1976. Naughty Goes to Sweden live and Kugelblitz with Phil Collins on the drums. Rural War Room,

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1: Hi, this is Andrew Morgan of Little Rock. One of the most enduring, innovative ideas behind community radio is that listeners like yourself will voluntarily support it. At KBF, we are constantly amazed and grateful that listeners feel so strongly about our programming that they will support it during and even after Pledge Drive. We hope that our service to you will continue to provide Arkansas with diverse programming found nowhere else in the state, and support keeps that going. Thank you to everyone that has and will call in with a pledge.

0: Who is it?
1: Asthma.
0: Asthma?
1: That's right, asthma.
0: You must have the wrong house. Who's there?
2: West Nile virus. Can I come in?
0: No, you can't come in.
2: You sure?
0: Yes, I'm sure. Yes.
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0: I am not opening the door for Lyme disease.
2: I'll be back.
0: Who is it now?
1: $5 billion in property damage.
0: What do you want?
1: I'm just spreading the love, ma'am.
0: Go away.
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4: Well, here we are again, and I gotta tell you, Jim, this match has me really concerned.
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4: This does not bode well for the car. 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
6: It's no contest. 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See tracks, think train.

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In the meantime, I'm taking over the show solo every other week, it seems. And tonight we're doing Flashlight, which is kind of an artist spotlight, 10 to 20 minutes of individual artists that you may not be aware of. 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
1: Rural War Room Radio, bringing you stuff you never heard and didn't know to ask for, and you're getting it anyway. Thank you. Thank you very much. You're welcome. that was David Allen from Gong. This is from 1971. It's a solo album, which he's got a bunch of his friends on. Some of the songs making fun of other friends. Let's see, we started off with Time of Your Life, and then All I Want Is Out of Here, Fred the Fish, White Neck Blues, which is kind of making fun of Kevin Ayers, and then Stoned Innocent Frankenstein. David Allen from the album Banana Moon, 1971. It's been a while since we've been to Japan. I think we should get on by there.

rural war room brings you weirdness from Japan like we normally do. That was a group called Metronome going about 20 years ago. I don't even know if they're still a group anymore. Hope so. Lively young fellas. Had a real thing going for yellow and black in their costumery and their hair dye. Not unlike Stryper. I know there are a lot of Stryper fans out there. So anyway, we heard Self-Control and Petite Epilepsy from One Metronome in 2003. Then we heard Hikan Glittering Enemy and Reset from It Is Already So 2004 Japan. And next we're going to go to Los Angeles for a underknown group. You know, we've been championing them, but they're not really known outside of Los Angeles too much. Black Randy and the Metro Squad, they were kind of around the era of punk, but they were already into punk jazz, if that's what you could call it. Let's hear a bunch of things.

Yes, sir. 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They'll soon know I'm still working on the case. I'll have secret keys to the Chelsea

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0: Joe, what does your research reveal?
3: Well, you know, Dave, it's been three eel days.

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Now, you got to remember that in Los Angeles, the Metro Squad was a part of the police department. So they're kind of poking fun at the squares and the cops, you know? The name title there. Black Randy and the Metro Squad. I tell lies every... No, wait a minute. We started off with I slept in an arcade. And then we heard I tell lies every day. Then we heard I want to be a narc. And after that, give it up or turn it a loose. Then we heard barefootin' on the wicked picket. And ended up with a theme from Scorpio, which... is one that's not too well known, I guess. I got it on a special deal, you know, one of those extended extra cut deals. And that's pretty much it on the Flashlight Show for the Rural War Room.

0: Nova 1962.
1: Wow.
0: Before that,
1: Chibo Mato doing Black Hole Sun. And an unusual cover, yeah.
0: Absolutely. And before that, the Blue Stars from Paris. You heard them doing Mr. Sandman. I don't think that the lyrics are translated directly. I think they've taken their liberties on writing some lyrics on that one. That's from 1956, kids.
1: Whoa.
0: Look out. And that's what we started off the last block with.
1: Discover has been fun. I'm Donovan Suit.
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This next track is by the artist Veek. Chateau Guitar is the name of the track. And, yeah. I'm going to send this one out to Jack. They're from Cannes, France.

That was Audra from Mesa, Arizona. Next up, sending this out to Mike Schaefer. This is Dyson with Find Your Love. They are from Berlin, Germany.

Okay, I want to send this next one out to Tara Jo. The artist is Julia Jacqueline and RVG, and you'll recognize the song, I believe.

Okay, next up is a band from Montreal, Quebec. They're called The City Gates, and it's called Cape of Good Hope. This goes out to everybody listening to the show tonight.

Okay, next artist is from California. Ooh, it's such a beautiful track. Hate to cut in here, but I want to send this next one out to Jessica Poe. Thank you for always supporting the show and the digital boost you give us every week. Smell Tears, Future X.

Okay, next up from Paris, France. It's a beautiful track here. It's Fragrance is the artist, and it's called The Cure. Lovely title.

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4: 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Hopefully I'm coming through okay. I didn't check the stream. Somebody let me know if that's working. Tonight is the night we've all been waiting for. We're here to celebrate the music of our favorite band, Depeche Mode. And so we have 80 tracks that we're going to go through over 2 weeks. And I want to thank my wife, Jamie, for putting this countdown together. It's quite an emotional experience to do something like that. And I really appreciate all the hard work that she put into it. And it's just going to be a fantastic couple of weeks. Thank you for joining in. Let's see. What else can you say? Depeche Mode, that's the band. We've got a lot of listeners tonight. The Depeche Mode Countdown VIPs are in the house. And you can find me on Facebook. Let me know you're listening so we can all know you're here and we can give you a big shout out. Thank you, Alexa, for letting me know that the stream is on, and thank you for listening. Okay, so buckle up. Here we go with number 80. This is a track from Exciter from 2001, and it's called Dream On.

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0: Next up, we have a track from 1998, non-album single, Only When I Lose Myself.

Okay, we've got some VIPs up in here. I'm so happy to see Shane Gray out there. The first show I heard of his was a Depeche Mode tribute show over a year ago. And thank you, Shane, for all you do. So glad to have you with us. Of course, you know this track from 1990, Clean, from Violator.

All right, shout out to a couple more Rhythm Room VIPs. We've got Jessica Poe listening from all the way from Fort Smith, Arkansas. And we've got Christian Montone listening in from all the way from New Jersey. Thanks for being here. So happy to have you in the Rhythm Room family. Okay, now we're at number 77, and this is a B-side from Dreaming of Me. It's called Ice Machine.

Okay, very special track at number 75. First track off Music for the Masses from 1987. This is Little 15.

Okay, we're jumping up 10 years to Ultra, 1997, and this is a beautiful dream gaze track called Free State.

We've got a new VIP that's entered into the Rhythm Room. Jack, listening from Nashville, Tennessee. Welcome. Welcome to the Depeche Mode Countdown. Here we go. With number 73 from the Wim Wenders soundtrack, Until the End of the World, this is called Death's Door.

Okay, now we have the first entry from 1984, Some Great Reward. It's a wonderful track called If You Want at number 72.

Okay, we're at number 70. Already moving through these tracks pretty quickly. We're going to go back to where we started with Exciter from 2001. This is called Free Love.

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Adrian, with that beautiful abrasive industrial sound. Next up is a mix from Black Strobe. Black Strobe for Something to Do. This came out in 2004 on that beautiful remix double CD package that was issued in 2004.

All right, we're coming up on number 15 in our top 25 countdown. Night is just slipping through our hands here. But we got 15 tracks. 15 glorious tracks coming up. And the next two are both remixed by Francois Kevorkian. First up is the Capitol remix of Policy of Truth from 1990.

All right, we have another one. Next up is Francois Kevorkian. Kevorkian with the 1994 remix of Higher Love. And this is the Adrenaline remix. And I hope you're feeling it. I hope you're feeling this adrenaline.

right, next up at number 13 is Sasha's gargantuan vocal mix of Precious from 2005.

We're about at the halfway point in the set. We've got 12 more tracks to run through. Hope you're enjoying this show. I am. Thanks for tuning in. This is The Rhythm Room. I'm DJ Michael. Next up, we have the William Orbit remix from 1993 of Walking in My Shoes, the Random Carpet mix.

All right, next up, once again, Daniel Miller and Depeche Mode deconstructing their track and making something completely new from it. This is the combination mix of Get the Balance Right.

Okay, here we go. We're at number 10. Thanks for going with me on this journey of a night. It's been quite spectacular so far. All right, it's the Beatmasters mix of Behind the Wheel from 1988. Classic remix.

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left on our journey tonight. Thank you, everybody, for sticking with me. We got a great track right now. This is Crombie with T. Amara. ¿Qué sientes? Out on Fantasy

Okay, I think there's one deep house track in the set tonight that's next. It's a really beautiful track by Kareem Ali. It's called Euphoria. And I'm sending this out to my lovely wife, Jamie. Thank you so much for all your support.

Hey, I want to give a special shout out to my amazing daughter, Alexa. She's always tuned in every Friday night, and I can't tell you how much I appreciate that. It means the world to me. This track is by the artist Bicep. It's called Sundial.

Yeah, you know them a go run out of town when we apply pressure. Babylon time done, no send for the stretcher. So when them a deal with, who can hear them a go feel it? When if you go sign and seal it, fire can't done, fire just start. Fire a go burn up the whole of them clot. You know them a go run out of town when we apply pressure. Babylon time done, no send for the stretcher. So when them a deal with, who can hear them a go feel it? When if you go sign and seal it, fire can't done, fire just start. Fire a go burn up this bomb a clot. Listen. Fresh out the dungeon, hello when they are in function. Bun of white skin like Bunsen, but dog them with them tough like Samson. You know my thing, everything mean I like action. Mean I deal with a long talking, wait for the revolution, but the revolution can't start. We have a blood clot starting. Shall I cover this rotting? Shut them for see a life as it cold. Politics keeps my people them starving. Now you go savage this while I can't take. While them I make money in a bungle, girl I sell pussy cause they want the next gram of cocaine. When a man them belly start rumble, come out the jungle. Babylon's burning today, them I run out of home when they apply pressure. So when I'm in a deal with who can hear them, I can feel it. When if it's a sign and seal it, fire can't done, fire just start. Fire I can burn up the whole of them blood clots. Babylon time done, no send for the stretcher. So when them man a deal with, who can't hear them a go feel it? When if you go sign and seal it, fire can't done, fire just start. Fire a go burn up the whole of them clot. You know them a go run out of town when we apply pressure. Babylon time done, no send for the stretcher. So when them man a deal with, who can't hear them a go feel it? When if you go sign and seal it, fire can't done, fire just start. Fire a go burn up this bomb a clot. Listen. General election. So we're gonna get crashed at slap weight. Everything in Babylon section, we're tired of the fuck free and we don't chat. Whatever chat about why we are hunt for the food and them argue about tax. People are dead, mom's still crying. The fire's gonna blaze on these aristocrats. So we send for your guinea and boo. Camouflage suit, stack it up on the parliament booth. Slap to the base with a full deep lava men of war. Get wicked by cool pass through. Solutions or 21 gun salute. Simple from a warrior's point of view.

Okay, we're winding things down up here in the Rhythm Room. I thank everybody for tuning in. That was Nasty King Curl with When That Booty Drop from Berlin, Germany. Next up is a track from Caliber. It's called Say Enough. And had a lovely evening. Hope you did too. Thank you so much for tuning in. It's a real, real great time. See you next week. Have a good one.

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2: From the Bureau of Economic Geology, this is Earth Date. On another Earth Date, we talked about greenhouse and ice house periods in Earth's history that last hundreds of millions of years. In greenhouse times, temperatures rise and life flourishes. And in ice house periods, temperatures fall and life can struggle. Why does Earth alternate between these extremes? Research points to plate tectonics and volcanic activity. Plate movement causes continents to be pulled apart and pushed together with varying amounts of volcanic activity. When there's lots of activity, volcanoes emit huge volumes of CO2 and methane into the atmosphere, which can trap enough heat to bring about a greenhouse period. Conversely, when volcanic activity decreases, CO2 and methane decrease and the Earth can cool. Continental movement also affects ocean circulation. If Earth's poles become isolated from the warm waters near the equator, they can freeze easier. And plate movement can bury large volumes of organic carbon in sediment layers, stopping it from re-entering the atmosphere. Within ice house periods, there are shorter glacial cycles interrupted by milder interglacials, like the one we're in today. Earth alternates between more and less ice, mostly because of changes in its orbital path. When Earth's orbit stretches farther from the sun, Earth cools and continental glaciers form. When it moves back closer to the sun, the ice melts. Understanding the causes of these long-term and short-term climate cycles helps us to better understand the complexities of Earth's climate today. I'm Scott Tinker.
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2: From the Bureau of Economic Geology, this is Earth Date. It may surprise you to know that the garbage that leaves your house will be preserved for centuries in a landfill. More than a dump, landfills are an engineered storage system. On the bottom, there's a thick plastic membrane and a layer of compacted clay to keep liquids from entering the groundwater. Above that, the fill area is divided into cells for each day's garbage. As trucks dump garbage into the cell, it's compacted to become as small as possible. At the end of the day, the cell is closed off with a layer of soil and perhaps another layer of plastic, making it water and airtight. Most garbage won't break down in this environment, though anaerobic bacteria will digest food and organic waste and produce methane, also known as natural gas, the same kind you burn in your stove. Because it's flammable, the methane has to be flared off, or it can be collected and sold for industrial use, or used to run electric generators at the landfill. America leads the world, by a wide margin, in garbage production, with more than 1,400 pounds per person per year. More than half of it ends up in landfills. And 65% of that is packaging: cardboard, paper, plastic, bottles, and cans, nearly all of which could have been recycled. On average, recycling costs about half as much as storing garbage in a landfill. So if you'd like to reduce your garbage footprint and your city's municipal waste cost, recycling is the way to go. I'm Scott Tinker, filling you with fun facts on Earth Date.
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have another shout out to make. This one is going out to my man Talon in Southern California. This is Mind Machine with a cover of And Once Sometime.

This track is by Decada 2. It's called Alphabeto. The cold version. They're from Mexico City, Mexico. Goes out to all of you guys listening in tonight. Thank you so much.

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2: 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Love.
3: This is Wade Brathke with the Chief Organizer's Report. Crypto conflicts of interest. As a voice in the wilderness, I've maintained that too much of banking is a criminal enterprise, based on the billions of dollars of fines that big and small banks have paid in recent years for scams perpetrated against their customers. Nonetheless, there I was once again, sitting in the waiting area to open up another commercial account with the bank where we have all of our accounts. It took me 4 tries with assistance from one of the bank staff to successfully submit the application. Questions about whether we were an association like the Boy Scouts was one trick question that seemed to be a disqualifier, as well as being nonprofit and more, despite having a dozen accounts, personal and commercial, with the bank. With her help, we finally got it processed, so perhaps we'll have the privilege of putting money in this bank in 3 business days, they say, and having them charge us for that honor. I was fascinated by some of the other red flag questions, like whether I was going to make international transfers, was selling marijuana and the like. All in all, I checked, no. There was also one about whether we were going to use cryptocurrency. I checked, no. And the bank associate and I shared our deep feelings that we didn't really and truly understand crypto, didn't use it, and wasn't sure it wasn't a scam, even though we knew it was popular and Gen Z and millennials had almost universally put their toes into the crypto speculation at some time or another. It seemed eerie to see a Times column hours later about crypto by Thomas Edsel. Well, reading it, I guess I have to more honestly say it was kind of about crypto, but maybe a lot about Trump and his wheeling and his family's wheeling and dealing in crypto. He could have been sitting with us yesterday when he writes, a growing number of economists and financial analysts argue that crypto is itself a fiction, lacking a backup system of gold, silver, or perhaps more important, a national government, ordinarily considered essential ingredients for a currency. Add to that black hole is the fact that none of this is currently much regulated, so crypto has become the tool of choice for money laundering, porn pay, drug and arms deals, and God knows what else. Edsel believes it's definitely unconstitutional and probably illegal, so there's that too, of course, when he connects it all to Trump and his family, who have made at least $1.4 billion, and their investors have lost nearly $4 billion from purchases of Trump-linked crypto. These purchases have, let's say, coincided with pardons, dropped investigations, and favorable regulatory decisions. He sent to a journalist crypto expert named Molly White, who has more to say on this score. White wrote, the crypto industry was quite successful in politics in 2024, installing at least 6 new pro-crypto senators and more than a dozen representatives. With Trump in the White House and Republicans in control of Congress, White said, the key regulatory agencies are controlled by loyalist pro-crypto commissioners. This crypto piece is sprinkled with one damning opinion after another from economists and financial industry experts. One speaks of this as a blatant and gargantuan conflict of interest. Another says, none of this is definitive proof of a crime, but any prosecutor worth his salt would initiate an investigation. Federal bribery law requires an agreed exchange of an official act for a thing of value, and nothing in the public record establishes one yet. When it comes to crypto and Trump, I guess for now we have to hope that shoe doesn't fall. While we can predict if and when there's another administration, an investigation will inevitably be launched to sort out the scam from the scandal. Meanwhile, if you're opening a bank account, when it comes to crypto, just say no. This is Wade Rafty. For questions or comments, www.chieforganizer.org. You take it from here to there.
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0: 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The Central Arkansas Library System will hold the grand opening and ribbon cutting for Library Square Books, a new used bookstore in downtown Little Rock. The ribbon cutting takes place Thursday, August 20th at 2 p.m., with the grand opening celebration continuing until 6 p.m. The bookstore is located at 405 President Clinton Avenue, connected to the first floor of the Bobby L. Roberts Library. Library Square Books will feature used books and related merchandise, and CALS plans to resume its community used book sale later this year. Before the grand opening, the bookstore will also have preview hours during Second Friday Art Night on Friday, August 14th from 5 to 8 p.m. and Saturday, August 15th from noon to 4 p.m. Regular bookstore hours are Wednesday through Friday, noon to 5 p.m. and Saturday, noon to 4 p.m. More information is available at librarysquarebooks.org. 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
1: This is the Reverend Doctor. 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
3: This is Wade Brathke with the Daily Voice of the People News Bulletin. Trump administration officials and other prominent Republicans falsely suggested this week that COVID-19 vaccines were linked to miscarriages. U.S. Customs and Border Protection Commissioner said a security project construction at Big Bend National Park in Texas had been halted until he finished a personal evaluation after construction drew bipartisan criticism. 57 Trump officials are worth at least $100 million, including 17 ambassadors and the remaining 40 in senior posts across the executive branch. ABC asked a court to stop the FCC from taking steps that could force ABC stations off the air and accuse the FCC of violating its First Amendment rights. Between 2000 and 2019, an estimated 489,000 people died of heat annually, according to the medical journal Lancet. Photobiomodulation therapies use red and infrared light to accelerate wound healing, age-related decline in eyes and skin. U.S. shoppers spend more than $3 trillion on consumer credit cards for buy now, pay later, including for some basics like rent and utilities. A judge found the Trump administration illegally tossed out a previously approved plan to build a new FBI facility nearby in Maryland. Scientists found that people are being exposed to more toxins than previously known from wildfires, and beyond lung damage, smoke may affect hearts, brains, and other organs. U.S. survey on drug use and health found the share of people 12 and older who qualified for a diagnosis of alcohol use disorder fell to 8.9% in 2025 from 10.6% in 2021, or about 4 million people. New regulations allowing people with felony convictions are expected to yield 330,000 applicants to the Justice Department's first year for guns. That news, Israeli government has stopped thousands of Palestinians from working in Israel, withheld billions of dollars of tax revenues, and enforced banking restrictions to bring the West Bank to nearly financial collapse. Voice of the People Daily Bulletin presents People's News about action and issues that demand action. This is Wade Rathke, and this bulletin is brought to you thanks to Acorn International, United Labor Unions Local 100, Social Policy Magazine, and the Affiliated Media Foundation Movement, AMFM.
4: Psalms 116 and 15 says, "Precious in the sight of the Lord is the death of his saints." 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
7: 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The Central Arkansas Library System will hold the grand opening and ribbon cutting for Library Square Books, a new used bookstore in downtown Little Rock. The ribbon cutting takes place Thursday, August 20th at 2 p.m., with the grand opening celebration continuing until 6 p.m. The bookstore is located at 405 President Clinton Avenue, connected to the first floor of the Bobby L. Roberts Library. Library Square Books will feature used books and related merchandise, and CALS plans to resume its community used book sale later this year. Before the grand opening, the bookstore will also have preview hours during Second Friday Art Night on Friday, August 14th from 5 to 8 p.m. and Saturday, August 15th from noon to 4 p.m. Regular bookstore hours are Wednesday through Friday, noon to 5 p.m. and Saturday, noon to 4 p.m. More information is available at librarysquarebooks.org. 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

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I absolutely love KABF. 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

0: I'm Dr. Anthony Lizerwitz, and this is Climate Connections. In Philadelphia's Eastwick neighborhood, heavy rain is cause for alarm.
1: If we're looking outdoors and the rain is coming hard, everyone is in a panic.
0: Lifelong resident Donna Johnson says during storms, water rushes in from upstream and fills the creeks in Eastwick. It overflows the banks, flooding streets and homes in the low-lying area. And the risks are growing as climate change causes more intense rain and rising seas worsen storm surge flooding from the nearby Delaware River. For a long time, residents have pushed for the city to address the problem.
1: It took so long for this concern to be a concern of more than just the neighbors.
0: But finally, momentum is building. The city has partnered with residents to develop a set of proposed solutions that was released this spring. It includes building an earthen levee, improving stormwater drainage, creating a wetland park to absorb water, and offering buyouts to help people in the most vulnerable spots move to higher ground. There's a long road ahead to secure funding and implement the projects, but Johnson's committed to keeping at it.
1: I love my neighborhood. It's home.
0: Climate Connections is produced by the Yale Center for Environmental Communication. 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
2: 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The Central Arkansas Library System will hold the grand opening and ribbon cutting for Library Square Books, a new used bookstore in downtown Little Rock. The ribbon cutting takes place Thursday, August 20th at 2 p.m., with the grand opening celebration continuing until 6 p.m. The bookstore is located at 405 President Clinton Avenue, connected to the first floor of the Bobby L. Roberts Library. Library Square Books will feature used books and related merchandise, and CALS plans to resume its community used book sale later this year. Before the grand opening, the bookstore will also have preview hours during Second Friday Art Night on Friday, August 14th from 5 to 8 p.m. and Saturday, August 15th from noon to 4 p.m. Regular bookstore hours are Wednesday through Friday, noon to 5 p.m. and Saturday, noon to 4 p.m. More information is available at librarysquarebooks.org. 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

Good morning, everyone, here, there, and everywhere. This is Never Mind the Morning Show right here on KBF 88.3, the voice of the people. Marvin here, and I'm back in the booth with y'all this week, and so happy to be back. Kicking off the show was Otis Redding sitting on the dock of the bay, which seems to be kind of fitting the vibe of this morning. Driving in, you got to see a beautiful sunrise. If you're still on the road, maybe you're seeing this as well. But yeah, going down 630, it was, beautiful sunrise to be greeted with, but also very harrowing. There's a lot of traffic out there, so be safe. But yeah, got plenty of music coming your way this next hour. We got a double block of Dylan coming up later, along with some Jethro Tull, Susie and the Banshees, the Sways. Got a little bit of Barris Hammond and Charlie Pride coming at you too, and plenty of more music where that comes from. So hope y'all stick around and enjoy. Let's see. It's currently 7:14 here in the capital city and 79 degrees. So that's about as good as it's going to get today, because it looks like the high is going to be 104. So be sure you're staying hydrated, taking care of yourself out there. And while you're at it, you can listen to some tunes. So I'm going to throw it back over to the music. Now, this one is, I think, a newer one. Yeah, a newer one off the album Oh Yeah. And one of the songs was actually featured in... Oh, sorry. I'm... Just got a little text saying that my mic was low. Hopefully that helps. Maybe see. Thanks for looking out, Adrian. But yes, this song was featured in the newest Spider-Man movie at the end credits. And it feels like it was a good fit for like just the summer vibes in general. So here's Steve Lacy with his song, Oh Yeah. Stick around.

right, everyone. That last one was the flute maestro themselves, Jethro Tull, and their song Teacher off the album Anniversary Collection. Then we had a double block of Dylan. We had Meet Me in the Morning off the Blood on the Tracks album, and then Knocking on Heaven's Door off the Pat Garrett and Billy the Kid soundtrack. Then before that, we had Susie and the Banshees, their song, or their cover of Dear Prudence. And then we had Steve Lacy's Oh Yeah before that. So, fun fact about the Susie and the Banshees song or cover. I was watching an interview yesterday with Green Day. I can't remember who they were being interviewed by, but it was the one where they have like the little board and they rip off like Google searches and everything. I think it's Wired, maybe. If I'm wrong, call in. But they ended up saying that they got their inspiration from this, or their inspiration for the band name Green Day, from that cover from Susie and the Banshees. So, fun little fact for you for the day. Yeah, it is 7:33, and also I realized at the beginning of the show that I forgot to mention a few things. We're in the middle of our pledge drive week, so feel free to call in, make some donations. We've been at this for, I think, about 2 weeks now. And we've already been collecting a lot of donations and have gotten to hear so many wonderful stories about how KABF has impacted people's lives, their commute, and everything. And we would love to be around for years to come. We're all volunteers here in the booth. 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Also, during this time, you can, if you're a business or just have a word that you want to get out there into the community, you can buy or donate, spend $150 and you can buy a watt. So that gives you 20 60 second spots only during the pledge drive season. It's a great way to get your message out there. You can split that up however you want, but it's a good time. So, and plus you get to hang out in the studio and record yourself, so that's a pretty big bonus too. But so hope you'll consider making a donation to KABF today. Also, I think on that on the website you can also put down like little messages, so you can say, hey, I love Nevermind or Arkansas Talks or just any of the variety of other shows that we have, Mad Titan Radio. You can say that you want to support this show, and and it'll be wonderful to have your donation, whether it be through or financially or maybe through volunteering. I know we're always looking for volunteers at the studio as well. Let's see, what else do I got for you? Also, if you just want to recommend a song or request a song, call the studio, 501-433-0088. And would love to hear what music you got for me today. So let's see. Speaking of music, we are going to throw it back to the Sways. And here's their song, All I Ever Wanted Was You.

All right, everyone, that was The Game of Love by Michelle Branch featuring New Radicals. Word on the street is they're dropping a new album soon and come out with new music, so that's going to be exciting. I ended up listening to their most recent album. Well, I say recent, their only album. Maybe you've been brainwashed too. Listened to that recently and just... truly a great album with great singles on there. So yeah, very excited for them to be coming back into music. They also dropped a music video with Michelle Branch for The Game of Love, and it's puts you in a good mood for sure. Then before that was Fire and Rain by Birdie. Then before that we had Charlie Pride, Before I Met You. And then before that we had Rockaway by Barris Hammond. Then we went on a little road trip with Ventura Highway by America featuring George Martin. And then All I Ever Wanted Was You by The Swayze. We have several requests coming up, in the second half of the show. So shout out to Amelia and Adrian for listening in today. Always excited to have y'all here in the studio, I guess audibly. Just in spirit. Just know that, yeah, excited to hear from you. But anyway, we got 3 minutes left until we throw it over to National Native News and our PSAs. So taking us out today, or for the 7 o'clock hour, is Bon Iver, Dijon, and Flock of Dimes. Here's their song, Day One.

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2: This is National Native News. I'm Jill Freitas. Tuesday is Alaska's primary election, a state where there is ranked choice voting. The top four vote-getters in each race, regardless of party, move on to the general election in November. That makes voters' turnout a key issue, especially in remote parts of the state, where Alaska Natives have seen numbers fade over the past 20 years. As KMBA's Rhonda McBride reports, there are hopes Tuesday's election will show signs of a turnaround.
3: One encouraging sign for Alaska Native voter turnout is the number of Native candidates running for office this year.
4: It's notable that we have a very high-profile Native candidate in each big race.
3: Michelle Spark is the Alaska Director for Get Out the Native Vote. She says this marks the first time in years that there is an all-Native ticket for Alaska governor, with Mita DeWitt, a Tlingit, and her running mate Chris Steer in a Inupiaq. And there's national attention focused on Democrat Mary Peltola, the first Alaska Native to serve in Congress. Peltola is a Yupik from Southwest Alaska. Her bid for the U.S. Senate is one of the state's most closely watched races, a battle that could determine control of the U.S. Senate. Polls show a tight race between Peltola and the Republican incumbent, Dan S. Sullivan. There is also Bill Hill, an Athabascan and a longtime school superintendent and Bristol Bay fisherman. He's challenging Republican Congressman Nick Bagage, who in 2024 unseated Peltola. Hill is an independent, a relative political unknown, but his grassroots campaign has gained traction, and polls show he's closing the gap with his opponent. Spark says Get Out the Native Vote is strictly nonpartisan and doesn't back any candidates, but she's hoping the wealth of Native candidates will energize voters. She says the real work of getting out the Native vote might be compared to cultivating a garden that has long been neglected. She says the mission for her and her volunteers has been to travel from village to village to revive the voting culture of the 1980s, when turnout ran higher than 70%, the era of the super voter.
4: And they are today's elders.
3: Spark says today's turnout has fallen below 20%, but she hopes sharing the story of those earlier generations will inspire a new wave of super voters. In Anchorage, I'm Rhonda McBride.
2: A federal judge is denying calls for a preliminary injunction by the Thana-Otham Nation to halt border wall construction along a 60-foot stretch of land bordering the tribal reservation. KJZZ's Gabriel Pietrasio has more.
5: Judge Richard Leone in D.C. ruled last week that an injunction is unwarranted, writing he expects the U.S. to follow through on consulting with the Thana-Otham Nation. Historically, that hasn't been the case, according to Thana-Otham Chairman Verlin Jose.
6: We were assured that the border wall construction would not impact it. But despite that warning and assurances, federal contractors just bladed right through it, causing permanent damage to this autumn and American treasure. You can't rebuild that.
5: Still, the judge noted that the Fed's interest in ensuring public safety and enforcing immigration laws, quote, outweigh any surviving irreparable harms. For National Native News, I'm Gabriel Pietrasio.
2: And I'm Jill Freitas.

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4: 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The Central Arkansas Library System will hold the grand opening and ribbon cutting for Library Square Books, a new used bookstore in downtown Little Rock. The ribbon cutting takes place Thursday, August 20th at 2 p.m., with the grand opening celebration continuing until 6 p.m. The bookstore is located at 405 President Clinton Avenue, connected to the first floor of the Bobby L. Roberts Library. Library Square Books will feature used books and related merchandise, and CALS plans to resume its community used book sale later this year. Before the grand opening, the bookstore will also have preview hours during Second Friday Art Night on Friday, August 14th from 5 to 8 p.m. and Saturday, August 15th from noon to 4 p.m. Regular bookstore hours are Wednesday through Friday, noon to 5 p.m. and Saturday, noon to 4 p.m. More information is available at librarysquarebooks.org. 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

All right, everyone, we are back, and welcome back to Never Mind the Morning Show right here on KABF 88.3. And let's see. So that kicking off the show, or kicking off the 8 o'clock hour, was Vampire Weekend and their song Unbelievers off the Modern Vampires of the City album. And we have plenty more music where that came from. We got one from the Linda Lindas coming up next. Then we have two requests after that, one from Amelia, one from Adrian, so shout out to them. Then we have one from TV on the Radio. We got Nathaniel Rateliff, we got the Weepies, the Kinks, Carmen the Killjoys. It's going to be a good set. It's going to be a good time. So thanks for listening in this morning to Wednesday's Nevermind. Let's see. I do have some PSAs and announcements before we move right along, but let's see. What do we got here today? Oh, so Little Rock Central High School National Historic Site, in partnership with local community organizations, will host Family Day on Little Rock 9 Way on Saturday, August 22nd from 10 to 2 p.m. The free public event will take place along Little Rock 9 Way and on the grounds of the historic site. Family Day will feature activities for children and families, student-led programs, information on community resources, live music, a DJ, local poets, and food trucks. Participating organizations include the Central Arkansas Library System, Butler Center, Wolf Street Foundation, Arkansas Peace Week, Central High Neighborhood Association, The Van, and Arkansas Minority Health Commission. The Kids Zone will feature free activities from the Museum of Discovery, MacArthur Museum of Military History, and the Old State House Museum. Family Day celebrates community, learning, and the history preserved at Little Rock Central High School National Historic Site, including the stories of the Little Rock Nine and their families. Family Day is on Little Rock Nine Way, or Family Day on Little Rock Nine Way is Saturday, August 22nd from 10 to 2 p.m. And then, high school students interested in civic engagement and community service may be interested in the Engage Civic Academy, a free nonpartisan program designed to help young people learn about civic participation, public leadership, and community involvement. Participants will explore how to locate reliable information, communicate effectively with public officials, and develop projects focused on issues that matter to them while earning community service hours. The Engage Civic Academy begins September 12th and meets every other Saturday at the Cal's Main Library, D. Brown Library, or Nixon Library. The program is open to high school students and participation is limited by available space. For more information about the Engage Civic Academy, visit arcaction.net or text 501-247-4497. Again, that's 501-247-4497. Then another event that's coming up in about 2 weeks is Love Thy Neighbor, and that is through the Interfaith Center. So Love Thy Neighbor is an annual event, and this year's event is happening on Thursday, September 3rd at 6 p.m. at St. Mark's Episcopal Church. Love Thy Neighbor is an annual interfaith service that brings Central Arkansas faith communities together for an evening of music, shared wisdom, and reflection. This year's theme is Awakening Hearts and Minds, and the guest speaker will be Kenthrul Lodro Rinpoche, a Tibetan Buddhist monk and teacher. Speakers and musicians from various religious backgrounds will share stories, prayers, and songs from their faith traditions. There's also going to be an interfaith food festival following the service in the parish hall at St. Mark's Episcopal. So it's a good time, and we're actually going to be having the executive director, Patricia Matthews, on the show with us next week to talk about Love Thy Neighbor. So it's going to be a great event. Hope you'll join us for that. Let's see, what else do we got? Oh, so the Brook and the Bluff, the Werewolf Tour, is going to be coming to the hall on November 1st. Tickets are on sale now at LittleRockHall.com. 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That's 501-372-6119. Also,
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But we've been around for 40-plus years. In fact, our birthday is coming up on August 31st. On August 31st, our first broadcast was August 31st, 1984. So if you want to just make a donation to our little birthday fund, that'd be great, so we can be around for many more years to come. Anyway, it's 8:20, and we still got plenty of music, so I want to stop yapping, and here are the Linda Lindas with their song Burning Out.

All right, everyone. That was a little bit of a longer stretch than I planned for, but I hope you enjoyed it. So that last one was The Kinks and their song School Days off the album Schoolboys in Disgrace. Then we had The Weepies, Deb Talon and Steve Tannen, and their song World Spins Madly On. Before that, we had Wasting Time by Nathaniel Rateliff and the Night Sweats. Then we had Junior Varsity's Cross the Street. Before that, we had A Great Big Pile of Leaves and their song Work, Eat, Sleep. And then before that, we had a request from Amelia for Modeling's new song, Event Center. And then before that, we had a request from Adrian, Looking Glass, Brandy, You're a Fine Girl. So we had plenty of music for that little stretch. Just wanted to check in on you, say hey, and let you know about what's coming up next. So at 9 o'clock, we have Arkansas Talks. And today, Pat is going to be welcoming Entergy with important information regarding hot weather and your utility services. Gail Davis and Anita Boone with the Lopez Foundation will update on auditions for the annual talent show. So yeah, that's going to be a great show. You won't want to miss it. So stick around and don't touch that dial. All right, we have three more, potentially four more songs for you. We have one from Carmen and the Killjoys up next with one by, and I'm hoping I don't botch this name, Monet Tochka. I think that's it. And her song Monopoly. So those are gonna be our back-to-backs, and we'll see if we have time for a couple more. But here's Carmen the Killjoys and off the album Hellscape, and here's their song, Amelia.

All right, everyone. That is it for today's show. Thank you all so much for tuning in and sticking around. That last one was Monetochka and her song Monopoly. And before that, we had Carmen the Killjoys and their song Amelia. So, taking us out today is a little throwback. So, off the album Pocketful of Kryptonite, here are the Spin Doctors and their song Two Princes. Hope y'all have a great rest of your day. Your week is as amazing as you are, and I will catch y'all next time.

0: Hi, this is Andrew Morgan of Little Rock.
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2: Billionaires say build more AI data centers. How stupid is that? Help me count the ways today on Hightower's Radio Lowdown. If you find that you have dug yourself into a hole, the very first thing to do is to quit digging. That old country saying has a newly urgent relevance to us today. For big tech, big finance, and big government are colluding to dig us into an unfathomable hole of artificial intelligence. All across the country, entire communities are in an uproar as they learn that thousands of massive billionaire-financed data centers are quietly being approved by their government officials, usurping farmland, local water supplies, and each area's electric grid. Why? So uber-rich prigs like Elon Musk and Jeff Bezos can impose their grandiose zillion-dollar schemes to displace us human workers with super-intelligent bots. What's not to like about that? But wait, there are other major problems, including the sickening drone of gigantic cooling systems in each data center, running nonstop year-round, destroying tranquility and people's sanity. The sudden rise of global warming emissions caused by data center use of fossil fuels. The creation of easy targets for drone attacks on these sprawling interconnected computer networks, and the wholesale diversion of America's research funding and talent to the private projects of billionaires. Far worse, though, is that AI is the key for Musk, Bezos, and whoever to impose a feudal, fascist, technocratic rule over the rest of us, all in the name of progress. This is Jim Hightower saying, maybe we should question this future before surrendering to it. To help guide us, New York Times columnist Tressie McMillan Cottom recommends such useful books as The Nerd Reich, Techno-Feudalism, and End Times Fascism, plus Pope Leo's encyclical letter on AI. Follow Tressie's series on battling big tech at jimhightower.com/TMC. 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
3: 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The Central Arkansas Library System will hold the grand opening and ribbon cutting for Library Square Books, a new used bookstore in downtown Little Rock. The ribbon cutting takes place Thursday, August 20th at 2 p.m., with the grand opening celebration continuing until 6 p.m. The bookstore is located at 405 President Clinton Avenue, connected to the first floor of the Bobby L. Roberts Library. Library Square Books will feature used books and related merchandise, and CALS plans to resume its community used book sale later this year. Before the grand opening, the bookstore will also have preview hours during Second Friday Art Night on Friday, August 14th from 5 to 8 p.m. and Saturday, August 15th from noon to 4 p.m. Regular bookstore hours are Wednesday through Friday, noon to 5 p.m., and Saturday, noon to 4 p.m. More information is available at librarysquarebooks.org. 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
10: Well, good morning, good morning. It must be Wednesday because you're listening to the Arkansas Talks radio show here on KBF 88.3 FM, the voice of the people, where we invite you to know the truth and use it. I'm your host, Pat Rogers Ward, and I want to remind you that Arkansas Talks is committed to empowering racial and cultural relationships for a better world. Check that mic.
11: Yes. 1, 2, 3. All right.
10: It hadn't been working, but it is now. We have a great show today, as usual. If it's Wednesday, you should be listening to the Arkansas Talks radio show. You should know that we stream live on Facebook at Bureau Chief Pat Ward account, and it's also shared to my Arkansas Talks account. So, hopefully you will be able to get something from what we're talking about today. I did have the opportunity to attend the City of Ricefield's public agenda meeting last night. On the agenda was a proposal for the City of Ricefield to do an expansion, and had a big turnout. I did not speak or respond, and I regret that I did not, because so many people were in the adjoining neighborhoods were complaining about what would they get if Rice will annex them and all this kind of stuff. Well, first of all, they're not getting anything now. They don't know what they're getting. And the mayor and the council at Riceville is doing an amazing job of trying to do the best for the city and the surrounding communities, which could be a little bit of a strain, but what happens is that the City of Riceville has always included the surrounding communities. The surrounding communities have always been a unique part of all that we have, all that we are. And that includes College Station, Sweet Home, Higgins, Riceville, Woodson, and Red Oak, and Hensley. And the proposed annexation would go from Sweet Home to Woodson. And of course, there were people there from Woodson and Hensley that wanted them to include Hensley, because Hensley is the last little town in Pulaski County Hensley and Woodson and most of the towns in southeast Pulaski County are ignored and given substandard services from the county. And so I did not speak, and I regret it not speaking, to remind the people what they were dealing with. Unfortunately, the council voted to table the expansion until later. But right now, the most strategic move that the city of Riceville could make is to move forward with annexation and to capture their autonomy by having their addresses be the city of Riceville. It's always been Little Rock, and it has always been the plan of Little Rock to ignore the authority of the city of Riceville and do whatever they wanted to do in that area, as if Riceville was just a part of the county. They have diverted funds, blocked funds, any improvement, so that they can later come back and say, because of the blighting in the area, they could void their charter for the city and take control of that land, because the city of Little Rock cannot expand. Of course, we know they can't go north. They can't go any further east, no further west. So their only option is south, but I think that they should go south farther over, like around the Arch Street area, instead of coming down through there. But they want that area because it's on the river, it's near the airport, and they just want to do whatever they feel that they want to. They've changed the law as it relates to jurisdiction. At one point, a city had a five-mile jurisdiction around them. Then they changed it to 1 mile, and when I talked to Mayor Rainey, he said that in their talks for this data center they've been planning, which they've been planning since 2023, but with no inclusion of City of Riceville or their administration, they have made their decision to put the data center in the Riceville area with no communication with Riceville, and they've actually passed some county and the state has passed some laws and ordinance that would prevent Riceville from, you know, intervening or anything. They've already cut their deal with county officials and attorneys, and now we're looking at what are we going to do. They never talked to anyone in Riceville about it, and once it was announced, the very first meeting that they had, the people that's building the data center didn't show up for the meeting. So I'll say this, they say that if they move forward later, because they have a small window of doing this proposed annexation in order for it to be on the November ballot. I think it has to be 60 days before election and some other date timelines. Otherwise, they would have to have a special election for the annexation, and it may cost about $15,000 or $20,000. But to me, even if they go with the latter, that $15,000 or $20,000 is nothing compared to what it's going to cost them and has cost them over the years in services and resources from the state and the county. Once again, I think that Mayor Rainey and the council is doing an excellent job. He has obtained so many, I think he says over $1 million in grants for the cities, upgrading the city's fleet of vehicles and doing so many things. And that could not be done previously because the city attorney and those that are benefiting from the illegal acts of city attorney have always wanted people to believe the city didn't have any money. City has never prior to this administration applied for any grants, any grant money that came in to do the water or the sewer came through the county. The county did the application. They administered the grant. They chose who was going to be the contractors in the grant. That was the same thing with the library and the couple of drainage projects they had. So we need to understand we are not just playing games. We are really playing in their hands, and we should be doing our own. Many expressed that last night, but the fact is, I think that we will just join and encourage the city to move forward with a special election for the annexation, and maybe by that time they will have applied to have the addresses in Riceville changed to Riceville, Arkansas, instead of City of Little Rock. Because once I told you on several occasions, they have already moved to change the zip codes all the way down along the river to Woodson. They've changed them 27 to 206. And that just shows that they are not concerned about our livelihood. And if they are able to present whatever lie they want to present in order to take control of the area for eminent domain and lack of development, they will move forward and do that. And many of the people in Riceville will lose their homes because whatever development they want to do, they will declare eminent domain, take your property, give you a lower amount for you to relocate, and they will build up that area as if Riceville never existed. So that's my Easter speech, as my girl would say. I want to remind you that August is National Black Business Month. So during this time, I hope that you will support black businesses and let me know your favorite, some of your favorite black businesses. Also, the Shorter College is having their golf tournament this weekend, starting Friday night with a meet and greet, and Saturday is the golf tournament. The Martin Luther King Conference is August 27th through the 29th. My the internet for my live stream keep going in and out. And the conference will begin on August 26th at the Embassy Suites. They'll have a national meet and greet reception from 5 to 7 in the lobby on day one, Thursday, August 27th. They will be at Marmel Park on the river. Then at doors open at 8:45, conference start at 10. 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Evening, Legacy and Light, Firework Tribute, Observing Arkansas Martin Luther King Jr., North Shore River Park. Friday, August 28th, March on Washington, Commemorative Vigil and Nonviolence Youth Summit. That's going to be at the State Capitol Rotunda. And on Saturday, August 29th, Leadership, Action, and Civic Engagement will wind up the conference at Shorter College. So, but right now, I want to welcome to the show my good friend, Mr. Larry Westmoreland, who is now teaching landscaping over at Pulaski Tech.
11: Yes, Pulaski Tech.
10: Well, how are you, and welcome back to the show.
11: I'm doing great. And again, thank you for your service to the community.
10: Thank you for being here and sharing some good information. And tell me, you're also busy. Are you retired?
11: Well, that's a good question. I tried, but I couldn't make it work.
10: Yeah, because you just need to have
11: something to do. Something to do. And I flip-flop a lot of different things. You know, I do this for a while, and I do that. I feel like I'm like a bird. You know,
10: where the wind blows.
11: Hey, that's where I land.
10: So tell me about the program over at Plastic Tech.
11: Yeah, well, I had a garden program over there this in the spring, and we taught people how to grow fruits and vegetables. So I had this vision. I said, well, I asked the coordinator there, I said, well, why not do landscaping as well in the fall? Mm-hmm. Because there are a lot of people, if you can grow grass, I mean, fruits and vegetables, you can grow grass as well.
10: Yes.
11: It's not a lot of difference between that and flowers. Mm-hmm. So I have a background in housing. And so I said, well, this is a good way to actually improve the value of a person's home. Mm-hmm. And it doesn't really cost that much.
10: Right.
11: So growing grass, flowers, or putting some type of ornaments in your yard, can it actually improve the value of your property? And it doesn't take a lot. So I'm going to be showing some ways that you can actually grow grass, different types of grass. The soil is basically the same compost that I'm using for fruits and vegetables that you can actually use to grow grass as well. Mm-hmm. No chemicals, no fertilizer. So it should be a very, very interesting program. It's going to be four events, September the 26th, October the 24th, November the 14th, and December the 5th. So we have 4 2-hour sessions each month, and we're going to have some rakes and shovels and things like that, and we're going to do some demonstrating on showing how to grow the grass, or if you want to, say, design a deck mm-hmm. or some other type of arbor or trellis, and how to place some of the shrubs or trees. Different trees have diseases. So we're going to talk about that and how to improve the value of your property.
10: Oh, okay.
11: So it should be a very good event.
10: And so have you taught classes before?
11: The gardening was my first. Mm-hmm. But I have a background in landscaping as well. Mm-hmm. So it should be a good event.
10: So how is the community garden going?
11: Oh, it's going great.
10: Really?
11: Oh, yeah. I am so excited. I had this, again, you know, I'm like a bird. I had a vision of propagating blackberries. Mm-hmm. So now I have a blackberry farm.
10: Do you?
11: I have about 50 blackberry plants.
10: Get out.
11: Combination of wild and GMOs, which are thornless. Mm-hmm. So, but what I'm saying.
10: The GMOs are thornless?
11: Thornless blackberry.
10: Right. Okay.
11: But now what I'm seeing is that they're not weathering the heat as well as the wild blackberries.
10: Mm-hmm. Right.
11: And that's understandable because they've been here, the wild blackberry has been here forever. Mm-hmm. They've seen, well, maybe temperature is not like this, but they are, how should I say it, they're engineered and genetically profiled to be invasive and to grow. Mm-hmm. So it's a learning experience as well to see how the blackberry actually works as far as reproducing itself and how much water they use and how aggressive they are.
10: Well, what is the harvest season for blackberries?
11: Well, they are annuals. Mm-hmm. But they have annual crops, but they're perennials.
10: Okay.
11: They grow forever. Mm-hmm. So every year... it's not like you know you got to get seeds and do all that.
10: They're gonna come back.
11: Mm-hmm. So that's a lot of. I figured that when you have a lot of crops like that, it saves you a lot of time and money mm-hmm. because all you have to do basically is water and propagate. Mm-hmm. So I did 50 of these without seeds.
10: Oh, okay.
11: So that was very challenging as well because I started in the springtime. Well, mm-hmm. how am I going to get 50 plants? Well, I had to find the blackberry, number mm-hmm. one. Mm-hmm. So I went around town. A friend of mine had a bush next door to him, and I saw the bush. I said, well, I'm going to, you know, cut some pieces off, put it in the ground, and it grew. Mm-hmm. So it was very simple. And then there was a bush out in Jacksonville, and then there was one going out Dick Jeter Road. So as I drive, I'll be looking, and I'll see that leaf pattern, and I recognize it as being a blackberry bush.
10: Yeah. And so you just attack.
11: About 2 inches into the soil, and then it starts to root. So after it starts to root, then the top part starts to come up, and now you have a bush.
10: So when do you harvest? When is the harvest for blackberry? The reason why I'm saying it, so I know when to come to get some blackberries.
11: Well, now this year, we won't have any this year. they should be next year. It takes about the second year of propagation.
10: Only 2 years?
11: Yeah, just 2 years. Mm-hmm. So now the bush that I actually propagated from have lots of blackberries on it.
10: Mm-hmm.
11: Yeah.
10: Okay.
11: And they're sweet, too.
10: Really? Mm-hmm. Well, I can remember, of course, I grew up on a plantation east of Hensley, and along the roadside coming up to the area, there were blackberries and dewberries.
11: Mm-hmm.
10: And used to go with my grandmother and we'd pick blackberries, and she would tell us not to eat the blackberries because they may have spider eggs or something on it, but it always was worthy of a good blow. And
11: that's
10: eat it.
11: I was just getting ready to say, you blow.
10: Yeah. It's kind of hard to continue picking them without testing them, so that would be what we would do. And I think the dewberries came more in the springtime, and the blackberries were later in the summer.
11: Well, I used to,
10: I can remember.
11: When I was a kid, 8, 9, 10 years old, I would pedal the door-to-door, pedal blackberries.
10: Oh, really?
11: I knew the ladies that liked blackberry cobbler, and my dad had a big garden.
10: Mm-hmm.
11: So when I was about 8, 9, 10 years old, I would go to door-to-door, knock on people's door, ask them if they'd like to buy squash or tomatoes or whatever he was growing.
10: Mm-hmm.
11: Because he wouldn't give me any money. He would tell me, well, go, Miss, what her name, she likes blackberries, go sell her some blackberries.
10: Mm-hmm.
11: And I would sell 35 cents a quart. So that was a lot of money back then, because I'd go to the store, get a soda water, cookies, and, hey, I was happy.
10: Well, yeah, I can remember going to the store. One of my favorite things was to get a Coke and a little bag of Tom's Peanuts and put it in that Coke, and that was that was it.
11: What about the lunch meat and light bread and crackers? And
10: well, you know, the lunch meat came with, we did press ham.
11: That's true.
10: Did press ham and sandwich spread. Yeah, it's hard to find sandwich spread nowadays.
11: It is.
10: Occasionally we would do bologna, but it had to be fried, and the bologna had mustard on it.
11: Mm-hmm.
10: But that was a big thing. We didn't have a lot of peanut butter and jelly. We had peanut butter, and I don't really remember what we did with it. I think my great-grandmother, she cooked for the school, and she may have made peanut butter cookies.
11: Mm-hmm.
10: But what I do remember is while we were waiting for the kids to be picked up and taken home, my grandmother would give us a big glob of peanut butter on a brown napkin, and that was a snack for us. So there were some good times. I was thinking about that and some of the things that I remember doing and growing up. And, you know, you could go in the store and get those big Jackson cookies, two for a penny. You know, everything was two for a penny. I looked at a Tootsie Roll Pop the other day. I think it was 35 cents. I'm going like, what?
11: You remember the Jackson cookie place there and that smell when you come across the bridge there?
10: Well, no, because I grew up in the country. It was there selling. We came to Little Rock. But when we did come, I do remember when Wonder Bread and Colonial Bakery was located, and you could smell that bread a mile away.
11: That's right.
10: And I think that even if you were in the building where they're cooking bread now, you can't smell it, so it's not the same recipe.
11: Well, that's how I recognize what you just said, good barbecue. If you walk into a restaurant and you can't smell that barbecue-rich, thick smell, most of the time the barbecue's not that good.
10: Right.
11: Now, I have a fetish for barbecue. I used to be in the barbecue business. But they, Craig's Barbecue in Duval's Bluff, I believe it is, they had closed down for a while. So I was in Memphis about 3 or 4 weeks ago, and they've opened back up. And that flavor from their barbecue, I mean, they've been there for, what, 50, 60, or 70 years there in the ball club. It is the best barbecue that I have ever tasted.
10: Really?
11: And that slaw.
10: And it's Craig's Barbecue in Duval's Bluff?
11: Oh, man, it's great. They've been there forever.
10: Well, one of my greatest memories was, of course, my family's part of Fisher's Barbecue.
11: Yeah, I know Fisher's.
10: Pulaski. Yeah. Yeah. And my grandmother would attend Philander on Saturdays, working on getting her bachelor's degree. And we would go there after that. And the first of all, the smell of that barbecue was enough almost to burn your eyes.
11: That's right.
10: And you get it on your hands. It take a couple of days to get that get that off. And that was just some memorable times that we had.
11: I knew Andrew Lee personally.
10: Did you?
11: His daughter. I saw his daughter not too long ago.
10: Carol Ann.
11: No.
10: Sandy.
11: Sandy.
10: Yeah. Well, they are my first cousins. So we are related. And
11: yeah, she told me Etta Jean had passed, too.
10: Yeah, she did. Actually, it's been about a year ago, maybe. About a year ago. But
11: do you realize that they used to send barbecue to the White House when Bill Clinton was president?
10: I'm quite sure he wanted some.
11: The FedEx truck would be there at 5 o'clock, when, 5 or 6, and the FedEx truck would take the barbecue straight to Memphis, and they'd put it on a plane, and it'd be at the White House that morning.
10: Yeah. And see, that's some things that it's not a part of the history, which I was going to make sure that it's posted, but when they were boycotting Fisher's for having two separate dining areas, I remember that. They boycotted it, and finally they had to open up the area because they had an area in the back for the white patrons, an area in the front for the blacks. It was just a reversal of what we were used to, but it was still a little bit nicer back there than it was up front. And a lot of times they would say they were out of barbecue while still serving their customers in the back. And from a financial perspective, I can understand that all of the legislators and business people would come there for barbecue. So I've got my live stream is not working well. It's doing okay right now. But tell me, what do people need to know about the program?
11: And well, you need to go to the Pulaski Tech website. And there's a charge for this. It's $25 for each one. But if you do all four, it's $80.
10: Oh, okay.
11: So you'll need to register on the Pulaski Tech website. This is the school program that it's going to be very beneficial because with the housing market the way it is, okay, and generational wealth. Let's talk about that for a while as well, okay? Your home is basically your biggest generational wealth asset that you have.
10: Right.
11: Okay, so you want to do all you can to improve the appearance and make it more attractive. So if you want to leave it as part of your legacy, or if you want to actually say, well, I'm going to create generational wealth through the transfer of the property, it'll be there. So if you have three or four houses and you want to, say, for instance, pass them down in your generational wealth program, your trust or estate plan, now you can see how you can actually create generational wealth, if it's rental property or whatever, so that the people that come behind you, the family, will have something to actually, you know, pass on to their people, their children, hopefully.
10: Well, I would encourage our listeners to, if you want to know about landscaping, gardening, to, and you have people in your family that may want to do that, I would encourage you to go to the Pulaski Tech website and sign up for this course in support of Mr. Larry Westmoreland, who will be the teacher there. and get you some information that you didn't already have. Mm-hmm. Thank you so much for coming on the show.
11: All right.
10: Come back anytime you feel like it. Okay. I want to remind everybody that you are listening to the Arkansas Talks radio show here on KBF 88.3 FM, the voice of the people, where we invite you to know the truth and use it. I'm your host, Pat Rogers Ward, and I want to remind you that Arkansas Talks is committed to empowering racial and cultural relationships for a better world. 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That is an amazing bargain for you and an opportunity for you to get your message out. 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You can also contribute to the Arkansas Talks radio show through Cash App at AR Talks News, and we appreciate you for doing that. And as you know, it has been hot outside. Hot, hot, hot. And today, the actual temperature is supposed to be 107. That's something you can't hardly breathe in. But for those of you that have some challenges, we have representatives from Entergy in the studio with us to give us some news about what Entergy thinks about us trying to endure these hot temperatures. And they are suspending disconnect notices for a limited time for this. So welcome back.
12: Well, thank you for having me. It's always a pleasure to be here.
10: So tell me about the program that Entergy has.
12: So currently we are, as you said, suspending disconnects for a cutoff for non-pay, and we're not doing planned outages right now through Friday, the 21st, and those will resume on Monday, the 24th. But it has been extremely hot, and so we have suspended disconnects temporarily.
10: And because it may continue, do you think you may pick it up later or it will be extended?
12: I think that it's something that we will continue to monitor, and we'll look at those temperatures and we'll make those decisions based on what those temperatures are.
10: Now, how long has this suspension been for?
12: We put this out last week concerning the disconnect. So it has been since we found out that these temperatures were rising, that's when this
10: did go into effect.
12: And not going away, unfortunately. That's just kind of how it goes in Arkansas. So we just want to make sure that our customers are staying safe and staying cool in these temperatures. So whatever we can do, just even about energy efficiency. I know, like, a lot of times when customers are home, obviously what we see is those bills are going up a little bit. So just making sure that as you are in the house that you are setting those temperatures to what's comfortable for you, but also maybe using ceiling fans or portable fans. That's a good way to cool yourself off. And I like to tell customers that ceiling fans and portable fans are to cool you off and not the room.
10: Yes.
12: So when you leave out of the room, you know, cut those off. And my big mom used to always say, don't run in and out and let my air out. And I think that she was on to something. So what we want to do is make sure that we keep all that cool air in and keep that hot out. And you can do that by, like, you know, when it's the hottest parts of the day, covering those your windows and making sure that you are keeping that cool air in.
10: Mm-hmm. What is the recommended setting for your thermostat or room temperature.
12: So we used to provide a recommended number for customers, but now we just kind of tell customers to just raise that temperature up just as much as you're comfortable. And the best way I can explain it is if it's 100 degrees outside and you're running your unit on 60 degrees, that's about a 40 degree difference that that unit's having to make up for. So the more you can just raise it up, it's still as much as you're comfortable, I think that that will be beneficial.
10: Well, my thing is, how do you, I know a lot of people, once it comes on, they know they can pay their bill, it just, but I think that if you're in your house and you feel cool and maybe need to put on long sleeves, maybe you should put that thermostat up a little bit.
12: Yeah, and also here's another tip. Like, if you like to be cool in your house, but when you leave home, maybe push it up a little bit.
10: Yeah.
12: Because there's no one there, so just push that thermostat up while you're out, and then you can put, you know, bring it back down to what you're comfortable with while you're home. But that will also help you to save.
10: Now, you all had an event you were here before.
12: Yes.
10: How was that as far as attendance concern?
12: It was really great. So we saw, I think we did about 209. We were able to help about 209 people with their with energy assistance at the watershed. And we are so grateful for the partnership that we have with the watershed. And not only the watershed, the Urban League stepped in, and they were able to help us in partnership to provide portable fans like we've talked about. So they were also, so we are so grateful for those community partnerships that we have, and it turned out to be a really great event. We had the Arkansas Minority Health Commission there, who were also giving health checkups. We had the Single Parent Scholarship Fund. We had so many resources, so it was such a great event. And that, we're not stopping there. We're hoping to have more of those events where we're able to help our community members, because these are, after all, communities that we live in and we work in as well.
10: Right. And so for everyone that's listening, if you're stressing and you're wondering when they're going to show up to cut off your power, they will not be doing that through, what is it, Friday? Saturday.
12: That's right. It won't resume until Monday. And,
10: yeah,
12: if, and if you have some issues, you you can always go to our website, because we do have our bill toolkit out there on our website that talks about our bill assistance program. So if you know that you are in a crunch and you have a bill after that date, you can always go out there to our resources and find out how you can do some bill assistance.
10: And that's at Entergy.com.
12: That is right, at our www.entergy.com.
10: Yes.
12: Yes, ma'am.
10: Okay. So for everyone that's listening, for probably 10 days, maybe.
12: Yes, ma'am.
10: Maybe, disconnect by Entergy has been suspended because of the hot weather. And if you're living in fear, thinking that until you get your bill paid, you might come home and won't have any lights, you have until Monday to get ready to pay your bill so that there will not be any disconnect or interruption in your service. And I want,
12: I'd also like to say that even though we don't have a pop-up schedule this week coming up, but just so customers know that LIHEAP window is still open. So if customers are struggling with their bill and they do need LIHEAP assistance, they can still apply for that LIHEAP assistance as well.
10: Mm-hmm. And the best way to apply for that is that
12: they have an office on University.
10: Oh, the
12: yes, ma'am. So through CADC.
10: Is that the workforce site?
12: It is the community, it's CADC, which is the Central Arkansas. They are the agency that administers LIHEAP here. So there is an office on University. It's near the Pizza Hut. So if you go there, you can pick up an application, you fill it out, you have your documentation, just like if you were on a pop-up site with us, and they can

0: what am I trying to say?
1: Corporate conscience.
0: Yes, that's the one. Mm-hmm. Corporate governance that is sensitive to the needs of the customers. I'm going to probably have to ask somebody, is there a way that I can get some portable Wi-Fi? Because when I come in here and I can't keep my live stream going, mm-hmm. it bothers me. I think I might see if there's a extender we can put in here for the thing, but I got to do something because a lot of people listen.
2: Yes.
0: On my Facebook format, and it keeps going in and out. It's frustrating. So thank you so much.
2: No, thank you for having us. It's always a pleasure to be here and to talk to you. So invite us back anytime. We'd love to come and share what we're doing and talk about our programs.
0: Well, guess what? Anytime you have something that you want to talk about, show up on Wednesday between 9 and 10, and you got the mic.
2: Thank you so much.
0: You're part of the Arkansas Talks family.
2: Love it. Thank you so much. Yes, ma'am.
0: Thank you. Uh-huh. And so we have remind you that if you're having issues and you were concerned about disconnect with your utilities, your light utilities, that you can rest a little bit easier. Entergy has suspended disconnection of services through Friday. Through Friday, but they will not resume disconnecting services until Monday. So you have until Monday to pay your bill and avoid any interruption of services. They will not be doing any disconnect through this weekend. I also want to remind you that I think I talked to you also about the Shorter College golf tournament that's coming up this weekend. On Friday, they have the meet and greet, and it's at the, let me see, I have, hold on.
3: Good morning.
0: Oh, this one works now.
3: Okay.
0: Well, I guess I don't have it. But anyway, the Shorter College golf tournament is taking place this weekend. On Friday, they have the meet and greet. And on Saturday, they have the actual golf tournament at Burns Park. So, you all know that one of my favorite causes is lupus. And we have the ladies from the Lupus Foundation in the studio with us. Good morning, Gail.
4: Good morning. Good morning. Put
0: your... And how are you? And good morning. Good well, morning. You made it, didn't you?
3: Press through it.
0: Yes.
3: And it takes a village to press through it, and it takes your faith to press through it. Mm-hmm. So, yes, I'm pressing through it. Left the doctor's office running here.
0: Oh, you've been to the doctor's office
3: already?
0: This morning.
3: Yes, oh, ma'am. Well. Sometimes that's like a, people say, well, it's a field trip. I call going to Sam's a field trip because it's different. But when you got a doctor appointment here and you got another doctor appointment there, it's like you better know where the church at, the library, and the hospital and the pharmacy. Uh-huh. Yeah, yeah. Those are the favorite places. Yes, ma'am.
0: Well, tell us about what we need to know about this, your auditions coming up for the talent
5: auditions.
0: Show.
3: Yeah, with the big talent show.
0: Yes.
5: Yeah, we got this is gonna be our ninth year with the talent show. It'll be in November. So in order to have a talent show, you have to have contestants, right? Mm-hmm. So our auditions are going on right now. You can apply online at lupus4arkansas.com and apply online, or you can call me at 501-635-9757 and schedule an appointment with me in the office, and you can fill the paperwork out there in the office, or you can print the forms online and mail them in if you're one of those that don't like
0: can't
5: to do all
0: that.
5: That can't do all that stuff and mail them in to us. Registration fee is only $25, and that's for anybody up to a group of four people. If it's five or more, like a band or something, it's $50. Mm-hmm. But the auditions are September the 12th,

0: will be at In His Presence Worship Ministries, 2700 Pershing Boulevard, North Little Rock, from 9 to 5, one day only. And I brought with me today our second place winner. We call him Smitty B. Smitty B, to tell y'all just how fantastic the auditions and the talent show is.
1: I can't thank this.
0: Does he use that one?
2: Yeah.
0: No, he can use that one. Okay.
3: They're more of a support family at this point just because of how much awareness they've brought to lupus. Like, it's something that you don't want to take for granted.
0: Yeah.
3: Especially as far as health-wise. Like, I already said, she's been to 2 appointments this morning. It's like, taking care of your health is one of those virtues that you can really keep locked in, and just to make sure you don't take it for granted.
2: That's an amazing trophy there.
3: Yeah. Oh, yeah. Yeah. Second place, I mean. But Colin Music was the first place winner this past year, and he, oh, man, he's awesome. He plays the sax.
2: What were your talent?
3: I did a musical selection, a cover of Alicia Keys, and, I mean.
0: With the saxophone.
3: With the saxophone, yeah. Uh-huh. Yes, ma'am.
2: Oh, he accompanied you?
0: No. Colin won. Colin's on his way to college. Right. That's why he wasn't able to be here.
2: Yeah. He may have accompanied.
3: Hey, one of these days, I'm like, I might be a company. I'm like, hey, man, can I play
4: That's
3: with your band?
4: That's a good collaboration to put you guys together. Good opening act.
0: Tell them about the audition. Do you like the audition?
3: And the audition process is like, it's smooth. They make you comfortable. Just like, they're very inviting. They want you to be comfortable and just be confident in how you approach your creative process. Like, just,
4: yes. And we had good food.
3: And amazing.
4: Make sure we had good food. Yes.
3: Yeah, so and I love tea.
2: How did you come to decide to be part of the talent show?
0: Actually, I twisted his arm.
3: It had been a couple of years, yeah, but just networking, like Little Rock. If you know somebody, you know somebody that knows somebody, yeah. And you'd be surprised who know your people. Mm. So,
2: well, I have encouraged listeners to, if they have anybody that they know has a talent, mm-hmm. to encourage them to be a part of the talent show.
0: Mm. And thank you.
2: The various talents can range from anything, from a magical act.
0: Exactly. Mm-hmm. That's what we're wanting this year. We've never had a magical act.
2: Oh, really?
0: No, not yet.
2: But anything that you're able to do that you feel you're good at, or you know someone that's really good at what they do, if it is a talent, I would encourage you to have them do the audition, which is on September 12th, one day only. So they can start now practicing, get online, register, and then you can go on September 12th and audition for the talent show, and the talent show is in November.
0: November the 21st, and we'll advertise that after we get done with the auditions.
2: Right. So, uh-huh.
0: But the prizes, you know, people say, okay, audition, you get a trophy. Okay, big deal. Mm. Oh, but everybody, who can't use money?
2: Yeah.
0: The prizes is, first place is $1,000.
2: Really?
0: Cash money. Second place is $500, and third place is $200.
2: Oh,
0: you'll
2: okay.
0: get it on the spot that day. So if your rent's due the next day, hey, there you go. You got your rent money.
4: Get your talent and your rent money.
0: That's right. You got your rent money. You know, it's not a check. You ain't gotta wait, you know, 2-3 days and get it deposited. Right. You'll get the money right then and there. So just tell that landlord, just hold on. You know, I'll be there in the morning, you know, type of thing.
2: Right.
0: But we would love to have anybody. I think that our youngest winner was 10 years old, I think she was a dancer. And so we've had mimes, we've had praise dancers, we've had spoken word, comedy. We've had a comedian, a banjo playing comedian. So, I mean, we're just welcome to all, as long as it's family friendly now, you guys.
2: Yeah. Mm-hmm.
0: And, you know, no profanity, you know, we can't have all of that.
4: We had gospel rap.
0: Yeah, we've had wrap, you know, and stuff, but we just don't want that profanity. We don't need all that, you know. But we would love to have you come. And if you know somebody that has lupus and you would like to try to do something for them, this would be an opportunity for you to donate your, I mean, what you call it? Not donate, but...
4: give their time. Give their talent.
0: Contribute. Your talent. Mm-hmm. And what's the word I'm looking for? Dedicate. That's the word. Okay. Dedicate your performance to that person. Yeah, exactly. So come on out. September the 12th, 9 to 5. And you can come the day of and fill out...
2: The forms.
0: But it's just that the people who've already registered will get first priority as far as their time slot. And so you'll get in where you fit in.
2: Right. Now the other thing is this weekend is pretty big.
0: Yeah, this weekend we have an annual talent show in Hot Springs, Arkansas.
2: Rodney Block
0: and the Collective. I call his entourage. It's his band. He always brings it, you know, whenever he comes. Now let me tell you something about Rodney. He's come full circle with the Lupus Foundation. Our very first talent show was hosted by Rodney Block.
2: Really?
0: Yes, and he performed there as well. And that was in 2017. Mm-hmm. And so now he's come back home to us, and he's going to perform in Hot Springs. So we're glad to have Rodney Block. For those of you that don't know, he's a trumpet player. Mm-hmm. And he his genre is hip-hop and R&B music. But he's known all over the state, the city, the country, actually. And he has music on Spotify, iTunes, YouTube, you know. So go check him out. He is amazing.
4: He has a very good, humble spirit. He really is. He's just dedicated into making sure we all work together to get the word out and to have a good time. A lot of times, that's what we do. We come together in a circle and we talk about what lupus is, what it does, and how the struggle is with it. But this is a way to come and do that also, but to fall back, relax, and enjoy a wonderful evening of some jazz music and know that we are still thriving in this industry.
2: Now, is there, I know that the venue is at a hotel, is there a room rate, special room rate if people want
0: well,
2: to
0: Well, that
2: over?
0: That has expired now.
2: Oh, okay.
0: That has expired, but I mean, you could stay at that hotel, but Hot Springs has so many hotels that even if you don't stay there, you can, you know, stay somewhere else. And of course, you can stay at Oakline, you know,
2: if you wanted to.
0: And take a bath, you know, and
4: see
0: everything.
4: The city.
0: And
4: stuff.
0: Now, we will have vendors there. That will have accessories where you can dress up, dress down. We'll have some medical-type vendors as well.
4: Pastries.
0: And some sweet treats and stuff. Something for everybody. We'll have a men's wear a guy there. And so come on out. Support us. You know, it's for a good cause. We're trying to bring lupus awareness to everyone. Right. And we would love to have you. Now, also, let me tell you this right quick. At the auditions, we also have a Lupus Warrior Fellowship, where we encourage all lupus warriors from all over the state to come and meet your fellow lupus warriors and fellowship, play games. You know, we have some prizes and stuff. And
4: special
0: also, we like to take a group picture so that people can see a face with the disease and say that, you know, hey, you know, we're here. And we always show that group picture at the talent show to let everybody know, hey, we have a lot of people right here in Arkansas. It's not just all over the country. It's right here in Arkansas suffering with this disease. So please come out. Just wear something purple that day on September the 12th and come out for the Lupus Warrior Fellowship.
2: And they will be able to...
0: They can audition if they want as well.
2: But they can see their auditions and stuff like
0: that. Yeah, yeah. They're welcome to sit in and watch it, yes. Yeah.
4: Well, we ask them to come out, fellowship. We're going to have some games. We're going to have some food. We're going to have some door prizes. What we're showing is that a lot of people say, you don't look sick. Well, when I show you more than one person, that person don't look sick, that person don't look sick, I get that a lot. Anita, you don't look sick. And I said, well, you know what? I just held on the hem of his garment and took a piece of it and kept it with me. Because if I'm going to tell you how good he's been to me, I need to show you just how good God is doing with me.
2: Right.
4: So I'm just telling him, come out, support. You don't have to actually be the lupus warrior. You could be a caregiver of that lupus warrior. Some people don't drive anymore. You can bring your family members with you. Come out and support. It's a fellowship along with the audition. Mm-hmm. And you can be to come and then listen to the music, listen to the audition. It's in one set of the church. church. It will be on the back side of the church. We'll have a room set up where we can come out, enjoy food, enjoy each other, and discuss what it is to have lupus and live in his life.
2: Well, I want to thank you all for coming in. Mm-hmm.
4: Thank you for having us.
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4: Good job, Miss Pat. 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
2: Billionaires say, build more AI data centers. How stupid is that? Help me count the ways, today, on Hightower's Radio Lowdown. If you find that you have dug yourself into a hole, the very first thing to do is to quit digging. That old country saying has a newly urgent relevance to us today. For big tech, big finance, and big government are colluding to dig us into an unfathomable hole of artificial intelligence. All across the country, entire communities are in an uproar as they learn that thousands of massive billionaire-financed data centers are quietly being approved by their government officials, usurping farmland, local water supplies, and each area's electric grid. Why? So uber-rich prigs like Elon Musk and Jeff Bezos can impose their grandiose zillion-dollar schemes to displace us human workers with super-intelligent bots. What's not to like about that? But wait, there are other major problems, including the sickening drone of gigantic cooling systems in each data center, running nonstop year-round, destroying tranquility and people's sanity. The sudden rise of global warming emissions caused by data center use of fossil fuels. The creation of easy targets for drone attacks on these sprawling interconnected computer networks, and the wholesale diversion of America's research funding and talent to the private projects of billionaires. Far worse, though, is that AI is the key for Musk, Bezos, and whoever to impose a feudal, fascist, technocratic rule over the rest of us, all in the name of progress. This is Jim Hightower saying, maybe we should question this future before surrendering to it. To help guide us, New York Times columnist Tressie McMillan Cottom recommends such useful books as The Nerd Reich, Techno-Feudalism, and End Times Fascism, plus Pope Leo's encyclical letter on AI. Follow Tressie's series on battling big tech at jimhightower.com/TMC. 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
3: 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The Central Arkansas Library System will hold the grand opening and ribbon cutting for Library Square Books, a new used bookstore in downtown Little Rock. The ribbon cutting takes place Thursday, August 20th at 2 p.m., with the grand opening celebration continuing until 6 p.m. The bookstore is located at 405 President Clinton Avenue, connected to the first floor of the Bobby L. Roberts Library. Library Square Books will feature used books and related merchandise, and CALS plans to resume its community used book sale later this year. Before the grand opening, the bookstore will also have preview hours during Second Friday Art Night on Friday, August 14th from 5 to 8 p.m., and Saturday, August 15th from noon to 4 p.m. Regular bookstore hours are Wednesday through Friday, noon to 5 p.m. and Saturday, noon to 4 p.m. More information is available at librarysquarebooks.org. 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

Digging from Insight, that was Jeremy Pelt there on trumpet, and a track called Madness. Before that, we listened to the music of, I believe that was Clifford Jordan. Firm Roots, the name of the tune. This was taken from The Highest Mountain. And we began this morning with Sonny Clark and Sipping at Bill's. Hey, good morning. Welcome to Wednesday Jazz Venue. I'm your Wednesday host, Russell. Thanks for tuning in to KBF. Got some great music for you for another hour and a half or so. So settle down, give me a phone call, and you can call me because this is a pledge week here on Community Radio. 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Been on the air since 1984, but we can't do it without you, the listener out there. 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Again, 501-372-6119. Hope you take us up on that. And again, we have our KBF bundle of a t-shirt, cap, and coffee mug if you want to make a contribution and get all three of them right now. Again, that number is 501-433-0088. We do need your help. And in the meantime, got some more music from you. This is the John Beasley Project featuring Robin Spangler. Play us now.

0: That was the music of Nat Reeves from Now and Time, and we heard Katie's Dance. Before that, we listened to Mike DeRobo, title track from Way Out Northwest. And we also listened to some vocals by none other than Robin Spangler from the John Beasley Project. Hey, let's break for you. A few quick messages, but we'll return during this place period. Place now.
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0: All right, welcome back on this Wednesday morning. You're during our summer place drive here on Community Radio. 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That's kabf.org. And for those of you who want to just put something in the mail, we still have people do that. Our mailing address is 2101 South Main Street, Little Rock, Arkansas. The zip code is 72206. That's 2101 South Main, Little Rock, 72206. Okay. 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We could do it ourselves, or, you know, you could do it yourself. You know, either way, we're flexible. So buy a watt from us, 20 60-second spots, $450. Only offer this during the pledge drive. And, of course, as I said, we do have lots of premiums. We have, our usual T-shirts, our KBF bundle of a real neat T-shirts. We have gold and black also. You can choose from either one. T-shirts, caps, and the KBF coffee mug. Okay? You make a contribution to that. You can get all three. And let's see, we have other premiums as well. I know the guys on the Fix-It show on Saturday mornings here on KBF. They have a bunch of tools in the office and stuff, tool kits and stuff like that, that, you know, we can make a contribution. You can do it that way. So all sorts of neat things. Just make a donation to us. It'll go to good use around here. You know, we always, we don't have the fancy equipment and all that stuff, but, you know, we manage to get by with what we have. And can't do that without your help. And we appreciate it so much, you know. Hate to ask you this all the time, but, you know, we got to keep going. You know, the electric bill and all this stuff, the overhead, a little bit costly, you know, during these times. So we need each and every dollar we can get. And I'll see you on the other side of this break, okay? All right, play us now, 501-433-0088. Play us now.
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2: This is Dr. Sharice Jones Branch, and this is your Black History Moment. Rodney E. Slater, former cabinet member, attorney, and state government official, was born in Marianna, Arkansas on February 23, 1955. In 1977, Slater graduated from Eastern Michigan University. He earned his law degree in 1980 from the University of Arkansas. Also in 1980, Slater became Arkansas Assistant Attorney General. From 1983 to 1987, Slater was Arkansas Governor Bill Clinton's Executive Assistant for Economic and Community Programs and the Special Assistant for Community and Minority Affairs. In 1987, Clinton appointed Slater to the Arkansas Highway Commission. Slater was also the Director of Governmental Relations at Arkansas State University and a special liaison for the Martin Luther King Jr. Federal Holiday Commission. In 1993, he was appointed to the Federal Highway Administration and became Secretary of Transportation in 1997. In June of 2001, Slater became Director of the Kansas City Southern Incorporated and a partner in Patton Boggs LLP, a Washington, D.C. law firm. Slater has received numerous honors for his service, including an honorary doctorate from Howard University, and awards from the Congressional Black Caucus, Ebony Magazine, the National Bar Association, and the Arkansas Times. Slater and his wife, Cassandra Wilkins, have a daughter, Bridgette Josette. For more information, see www.blackpast.org.
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4: 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The Central Arkansas Library System will hold the grand opening and ribbon cutting for Library Square Books, a new used bookstore in downtown Little Rock. The ribbon cutting takes place Thursday, August 20th at 2 p.m., with the grand opening celebration continuing until 6 p.m. The bookstore is located at 405 President Clinton Avenue, connected to the first floor of the Bobby L. Roberts Library. Library Square Books will feature used books and related merchandise, and CALS plans to resume its community used book sale later this year. Before the grand opening, the bookstore will also have preview hours during Second Friday Art Night on Friday, August 14th from 5 to 8 p.m. and Saturday, August 15th from noon to 4 p.m. Regular bookstore hours are Wednesday through Friday, noon to 5 p.m. and Saturday, noon to 4 p.m. More information is available at librarysquarebooks.org. 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
5: All right, welcome back to Wednesday Jazz Venue. Russell here. Got one more quick announcement for you. The Little Rock Central High School National Historic Site, in partnership with local community organizations, will host Family Day on Little Rock 9 Way on Saturday, August 22nd. From 10 a.m. to 2 p.m. The free public event will take place along Little Rock 9 Way and on the grounds of the historic site. Family Day will feature activities for children and families, student-led programs, information on community resources, live music, a DJ, local poets, and food trucks. Participating organizations include the Central Arkansas Library System, Butler Center, Wolf Street Foundation, Arkansas Peace Week, Central High Neighborhood Association, the VAN, and the Arkansas Minority Health Commission. The Kids Zones will feature free activities from the Museum of Discovery, like the MacArthur Museum of Arkansas Military History, and Old State House Museum. Family Day on Little Rock 9 Way is Saturday, August 22nd, from 10 a.m. to 2 p.m. Hope you make it out there. All right, as the phone is ringing, we'll listen to some Anthony Branker and Other Ways of Knowing from Memphis.
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0: That was a saxophone of Bruce Williams from Solid Perspective and the track on there called The Matriarch. Before that, we listened to Anthony Brancker and his group of the Ways of Knowing, and taken from Manifestations of a Diasporic Groove and Spirit there. All right, and the name of the tune was The Children of Lyle Station. Hey, let's break for a few quick messages, but we'll return more jazz during this place period. Place now.
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0: 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Okay, welcome back. You only have about 25 minutes or so to make a pledge during this program by calling 501-433-0088 or going online at kbf.org and pledge that way. And we appreciate it very, very much. Been on the air since 1984 because of you, the listener out there, and we can't do it any day without you here. And we appreciate you very, very much. And again, if you're a business owner or a member of a group or organization out there, you want to get some information across, contact us at 501-372-6119 and ask about the buy a watt from us, where you'll receive 20 60-second spots for $150. We only offer this during the pledge drive, so take advantage of that and do it now, all right? All right. Hey, I got some Chris Hazleton from his CD In Rotation. Pledge now.

Taken from the CD Lineage of the Trombone of Andrew Kim. Hey, this is going to do it for today's Wednesday Jazz Menu. Thank you so much for your contributions this morning. And we'll do it again next week, everybody. Stay hydrated and stay cool. Leave a little bit of Dixie Dregs here. Until then, have a great rest of the week, great weekend. Bye-bye.

0: Hi, this is Alanis Morissette, and you're listening to KABF 88.3 in Little Rock, the voice of the people.
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1: This is Wade Brathke with the Daily Voice of the People News Bulletin. Trump administration officials and other prominent Republicans falsely suggested this week that COVID-19 vaccines were linked to miscarriages. U.S. Customs and Border Protection Commissioner said a security project construction at Big Bend National Park in Texas had been halted until he finished a personal evaluation after construction drew bipartisan criticism. 57 Trump officials are worth at least $100 million, including 17 ambassadors and the remaining 40 in senior posts across the executive branch. ABC asks a court to stop the FCC from taking steps that could force ABC stations off the air and accuse the FCC of violating its First Amendment rights. Between 2000 and 2019, an estimated 489,000 people died of heat annually, according to the medical journal Lancet. Photobiomodulation therapies use red and infrared light to accelerate wound healing, age-related decline in eyes and skin. U.S. shoppers spent more than $3 trillion on consumer credit cards for buy now, pay later, including for some basics like rent and utilities. A judge found the Trump administration illegally tossed out a previously approved plan to build a new FBI facility nearby in Maryland. Scientists found that people are being exposed to more toxins than previously known from wildfires, and beyond lung damage, smoke may affect hearts, brains, and other organs. U.S. survey on drug use and health found the share of people 12 and older who qualified for a diagnosis of alcohol use disorder fell to 8.9% in 2025 from 10.6% in 2021, or about 4 million people. New regulations allowing people with felony convictions are expected to yield 330,000 applicants to the Justice Department in its first year for guns. That news, Israeli government has stopped thousands of Palestinians from working in Israel, withheld billions of dollars of tax revenues, and enforced banking restrictions to bring the West Bank to nearly financial collapse. Voice of the People Daily Bulletin presents People's News about action and issues that demand action. This is Wade Rathke, and this bulletin is brought to you thanks to Acorn International, United Labor Unions Local 100, Social Policy Magazine, and the Affiliated Media Foundation Movement, AMFM.
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7: 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I want you to meet Alice. 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
10: Hey, welcome to Fuel Stop, everybody. This is your host, Mike Poe. It is 12:10 here in Central Arkansas, and I'm super grateful to be here with you today. We've got our good friend Checo coming in here in about an hour. We're going to hopefully be talking to Adam Fawcett about some weather, and maybe even Zach Slummer is going to call in with a traffic update. Really looking forward to getting into this conversation, and I hope that everybody out there is doing super well. As we do on the show, we are going to step right into making ourselves able to be the peace, the calm in the storm, as it were, you know, learning from the people who have done this on-air stuff before, and just trying to find our voice and resonate with you. I think my voice changes with just about anybody I'm talking to. I'm like a parrot, you know, in a way. I am absolutely that type of person. If for instance, you're British and I hang out with you long enough, I'm gonna have a bit of a British accent. It's gonna happen. So here on Fuel Stop today, we are going to discuss Topics like, data centers and flock cameras and, our upcoming elections in the city board and the quorum court. And talk about some of these ordinances and moratoriums. And hopefully we can talk about these things in a way that you're able to receive them and it resonates with you. It's just, there's such an overwhelming amount of just Orwellian dystopia, and we've got to do what we can to come together as a collective, as a community, and, do what we can to be in service to humankind, That's what I'm doing here today. This is one reason why I volunteer here at KABF, which is the voice of the people. And I'm so grateful to be able to have you here with me today. So before we get started, let's go ahead and take a breath and listen to a little music. All right? So what we do with a box breath is this is called live air. Instead of dead air, we're going to breathe some life into this. We're going to breathe 6 seconds in. We're going to hold it 6 seconds. We're going to breathe 6 seconds out. And we're going to hold it out for 6 seconds. And we're going to vibe to a little music. How's that sound? So here we go. And in. Hold it. Hold it. Enjoy some Sam Cooke, y'all.

Welcome back to Fuel Stop. I'm your host, Mike Poe. And that was the Brothers Johnson with Strawberry Letter 23. And before that, you know what it was. It was A Change Is Gonna Come from Sam Cooke. So we are in the studio today, live at KVF Studios here on Main Street, 2101 South Main in Little Rock, Arkansas. And we've been on the air for over 40 years, 42 years now, since 1984. And a few times a year, there is a very special campaign, a pledge drive that we do. And it's called the Buy a Watt campaign. And right now, until the end of the month, it is Buy a Watt time. So if you'd like to be an underwriter, perhaps, for this show, or just in general support of the station and the voice of the people, all you have to do is hit up Charles Ray for 20 60-second spots for $150. That's $50 off this month for 20 60-second spots for $150. That's $7.50 per spot. You're going to get way more than 20 plays on that. That is an average. These are the underwriting spots that we play at the beginning of each hour and are played at every show. So if you need to get the word out about your event, your favorite candidate, your favorite charity, or just shout outs to your friends, as long as you fit within the underwriting guidelines, we're going to try to provide you a voice here through this pledge drive Buy a Watt campaign. So if you've got perhaps a new product you want to share, or a new business that you're opening, or you just want to speak on the behalf of a friend of yours who is a huge contributor to the community, perhaps, feel free to share your story. As long as it fits within the underwriting guidelines, you can send us the script. We can adjust it accordingly and record it for you. Or you can send in your own recordings of a 60-second spot. And as long as it meets the guidelines, we'll air it. And if we need to make some adjustments, we'll work from there. All you need to do is reach out to Charles Ray. And the quickest way to catch him is 501-372-6119. That's 501-372-6119. He's here at the office all day. He's always working. Just hit him up. Tell him that it was Fuel Stop that sent you. You can hit him up online. That's www.kabf.org, kbf.org, or on social media. But if you hit up the website, you can look into pledging there. You can, you know, pledge as much as you can afford. You can do it as a monthly support. So we're super grateful for everyone for looking into that and considering it. And please share the word. This is a great way to support this station and all the amazing, diverse content that we have here for you. Without any further ado, you know what? I actually, every now and then, I don't mind a little extra ado. You know? Like, what if we just pump up a little bit? How about this? We're going to pump up a little bit with a tune. And I think this is it. The Sacred Souls, Will I See You Again?

That was The Sacred Souls with Will I See You Again here on Fuel Stop. I'm your host, Mike Poe, and I'm grateful to be here at 12:30 on a Wednesday afternoon. Today is, for many of us, West Memphis 3 Freedom Day. WM3 Freedom Day means the most to, of course, Damian Echols, Jason Baldwin, and Jesse Miss Kelly Jr. But so many more people are involved in this story. So many other documentary filmmakers, musicians, community leaders, nonprofits, and charities. They are all around the world. And so all around the world today, people are celebrating the fact that these three innocent men were set free, two from a life in prison, Jesse Miss Kelly Jr. and Charles Jason Baldwin, and then one from death row, Damian Echols. I was fortunate enough to work for a couple of different documentary filmmakers and to be a part of a group effort, a local nonprofit, to put together a film and an event about a year before the Freedom Day, which was in 2011. So August 19th, 2011 was when the Arkansas Supreme Court accepted an Alford plea from the West Memphis Three, which was basically an admission of innocence, but accepting the verdict of guilt for the, I guess, for the best interests of the at then prisoners and the state. So these three men accepted a plea that they were able to say, although I am innocent, I feel like it's in the best interest of the state and myself to accept this guilty, and to be able to be set free. They all had to come together for that. It was quite a quagmire. It's been very difficult even since they've been out. They should all three be exonerated. Right now we're still waiting on evidence. Thanks to just the overwhelmingly sluggish way that the justice system moves, especially here in Arkansas. So I want to give a shout out to Damian, Jason, and Jesse. They are my friends now. And although we don't stay in touch as we should, I don't think that a lot of friends do. And there's so much going on, but I know that that they are out somewhere today, free and not behind prison walls, and they are celebrating their freedom today as many other people are. So I think if you are interested in knowing more about this case, you should absolutely look into Bruce Sanofsky and Joe Berlinger's documentaries, Paradise Lost 1, 2, and 3, as well as Amy Berg's West of Memphis. Joe and Amy are both incredible documentary filmmakers, and I'm grateful to call them friends and happy to have contributed to their projects in a very small way. Just being on the boots on the ground here and taking my camera to West Memphis 3 events and putting things together like that event we had at the Robinson Center. That was a really incredible time for me, and I still am in awe, you know, and have imposter syndrome really about being lead of the production of that event at Robinson Center, which I think was easily the coolest event that ever happened there. I mean, I premiered this short film that I had shot with Gabe Mahan. It was really his film. He was the guy that shot a majority of the new footage and edited all of the footage as well. And so as I tell everybody at all the festivals I go to, that's Gabe's project, you know, and I was just happy to be a participant
and to be called the director or producer on that is humbling. So to be called the lead producer on this event was absolutely humbling, and it was super cool. And any chance I've got to talk about it over the years, of course I do, because right after we premiered the film that we made, we introduced Eddie Vedder, who performed with Johnny Depp, and then Natalie Maines, and then Ben Harper and Fistful of Mercy, and Lisa Blount, and Patti Smith, y'all. And it was just a really incredible night of music, as was, you know, the just being on stage and backstage with these folks was like a pinnacle of the production side of my professional life, really. And it was super cool. Of course, I mean, it was harsh reality, you know. I had leaving backstage with those megastars and going back to my Dodge Caravan that had no air conditioning, and meeting my friends who had been waiting for me to go and say bye to everybody. It was, you know, something that was absolutely part of the history of this story for me and for these boys too. And I'm just super grateful for them, and I'm happy that this brought us together and made us friends, and that we were able to meet up a few times together since then. And I hope they're doing wonderful out there, and I'm super grateful for everybody that supported the West Memphis 3 for all of these years. And we still got to keep pushing for exoneration, and we have still got our fingers crossed, and we're sending up prayers for this evidence to prove to us who the real killers are, so that all of these six families, the three children that were lost in 93 and the three children whose lives were lost and grew to be adults after over 18 years in the penitentiary. So this afternoon, we are going to be meeting with Checo, and I think that's probably the best time to start talking about what's going on in the data center ordinance moratoriums and the likes here in City Hall and Quorum Court. One thing I wanted to get into this hour is flock cameras. Folks, this is the Orwellian surveillance state that we were warned about. This is absolutely the geofencing, the invisible prison walls that are being created around us in cities like here in Little Rock and all over. And what we're seeing is that so many of these cities are ending their contracts with flock camera. They are stopping something that they honestly never wanted. Same as here in Little Rock, Arkansas. So around 2 years ago almost, we were voting at the polls. I know I voted against these cameras. And it was our right to vote. And it was brought to our vote, and we voted against it. We voted it down. And then, look, this may have happened before, but this was the first time I've seen it. The Little Rock City Board decided that it wasn't our right to vote on this, and they took it upon themselves to bring this issue to their desks. And they created their own rules, and they created their own vote. And every single one of the currently sitting board members voted in these flock cameras. They voted us into what can only be known as surveillance from the government, subsidized through private companies. So this private company, Flock Cameras, which works with partners like Anthropic and OpenAI, the Palantir, and they use software that does a program called Where's Daddy? And what Where's Daddy does is it finds whoever the target is, likely innocent lives, families, children, and murders them right there
instead of finding them in the field or out in combat, and fully making this one of the scariest times to be living in these areas. Because there are drones flying 180 plus miles an hour, finding you with your families, separating families, destroying hospitals, schools, churches, mosques, synagogues. Maybe not. Allegedly, right? Just face it, y'all. This is a genocide. And right now, it's us. We're the bad guys. The USA are the bad guys. And our tax dollars, our missiles, our weapons, our troops, our people are going into these areas. And we're destroying Palestine. We're destroying Gaza, the West Bank. We're destroying Lebanon. We're destroying Iran. And there are so many other places around the world that are getting destroyed and burned and just leveled by these wildfires that were started by arsonists that work for the same regime. And that's right here. And that is flock cameras. And these cameras are not just going to be used to check your license plate and make sure you didn't run a stop sign or speed. It's going to make sure that you don't protest any of these actions going forward. Many of you haven't said a word about it already. But suppose something happens to a family member of yours or a friend, and now it's your turn to speak up. Now it's your turn even to just be curious and show up at these places, to show up in maybe a city hall or a quorum court. And is it so far-fetched that the companies that own all of the cellular data and transmissions and towers and receivers and transmitters and can control what you see or hear, can control what you share or say, can twist what you do or don't do, create new videos of you, manipulate. All these same companies are all backing other companies that are all doing what they can to make basically blackmail and extort and blackmail any citizen who wants to fight back. You see that, right? I'm not the only one that sees that, right? Are we gonna just let that happen? Or could we just care now? You know, could we just be curious now and maybe put these things on pause, put some guardrails up, bring up some really serious privacy issues, really serious failure issues. Like a third of the time, they're getting the license plate numbers and letters wrong on these license plate readers, the flock cameras. Now they're saying that Axon's going to bring in cameras. Or there's these other, you know, new startups that are kickstarting that are, you know, private companies that are doing the same. You know, like right now we have a chance to push back and ask questions. Ask for some proof. Show us that, you know, because all I see online is all the proof that AI is imperfect, that it can't be trusted, that it does very dangerous things, that it is, you know, a lot of AI slop as far as the art and video and all those things are concerned. But, like, it's really destroying lives, causing a genocide, and wrecking the planet as we speak. All of these companies that are taking on AI are stopping their contracts. All of the different AI companies are all backstopping each other because they have no product and they've got to lift each other up financially. And they're losing trillions of dollars. This is all, you know, the newest VR goggles, NFT, Meta glasses, BS. And it is, you know, it's a crypto meme coin scam, you know. And the prediction markets are telling us right now that it's not going to work, you know. Like,
Like, what are you betting on? You know, like, of course, you know, this is Terminator level Skynet BS that we're talking about here. And you know, what is the date? You know, like, what's the date for you to get involved? What's the date when they come online? What's the date when it's a wrap? When it's a wrap and the whole country has been fenced and you're not going anywhere without being documented, and that at any time, where you go, what you've done, who you are, who you're connected to, who your family is, who your colleagues are, everybody is at risk if they want to speak up negatively about any of these corporations which are currently in control of our country. We are living in a coup right now, and corporations own America. Israel owns America. These are companies. Israel certainly isn't a country. It's not a state. It's not real. It isn't real, y'all. That is Palestine. This was a creation in 1948, and now it's headed by somebody who went to college here. Just Netanyahu. Are you guys kidding me? We are letting somebody, the likes of this guy and Trump, destroy the planet. And we're doing it because all of the influence from the various entities like the Rothschilds, and as many know, it's across the board. You know, it's the Vances and the Soros and the Gates and Page and Zuckerberg and Musk. It's all of these idiots, you know, Karp, they're Thiel. Like, these guys are some of the worst people the planet has ever produced. And because they have collectively trillions of dollars and they're all billionaires, they're in control of things like our food, our water, and they are destroying those systems. They're... You know, I just saw that Tyson got out of the beef game. We are seeing over in Europe, we are seeing

that they'll use to enslave all of us and replace all of our jobs with these systems. These systems can barely do some of the functions they do, and not many of them have changed. We're talking about automotive industries, medical industries, like all of these automated surgeries and automated robots that are at these factories. They've all been going above and beyond for years. This was already happening. These new robots we're seeing at these conventions that, you know, are humanoid and or robotic security guys, like, they have so many flaws. They are so unbelievably flawed and cannot be trusted with the simplest of tasks. I can't believe that we're sending Waymos into the street. That's been causing chaos and caused deaths. We're talking about active surveillance from these vehicles, too, riding all around the city, documenting everything along the way. It's absolutely ridiculous what some of these local government officials are signing us up for against our votes. And we've got to do something about it. We got to vote for the right candidates. You know, I know that I know a couple of people that I'm going to vote for. I'm super happy that, we're already moving forward with Judge Wendell Griffith's campaign. He has been working hard on that for a few years now, as well as working very hard on this data center issue in City Hall and at Quorum Court. He beat now sitting County Judge Barry Hyde in the primary. Politically, was a huge loss for Barry Hyde. And a huge victory for all of us, really. So I'm really looking forward to having Judge Wendell Griffith sit and lead the Quorum Court, and these justices, I know, are looking forward to having him there, too. We've got to get the vote out. You know, Mike Rushen's going to start doing his campaigning probably more visibly very soon. I'm already seeing an uptick on some signs and some efforts by his campaign to make him seen. He has relatively been unseen. He's definitely been unseen at any of these meetings. I saw him at one meeting. There's a lot of people that are coming to these meetings just like once or twice, or, you know, two, three out of 10 meetings, but then make it sound or appear online as if they're at every freaking meeting. Like that they're on top of it. They're seeing all these things. And it's so much to keep up with. I have been to almost every meeting save one that I was booked somewhere else. And we had that one documented. And I still can't keep up with all of it. It's a lot. You know, like each place had competing moratoriums. They had amendments that would carve out Google, amendments that would carve out Avaya. They had competing moratoriums that, failed and then passed on to the board. And the board and the Quorum Court, they just kick it back and forth. And City Hall has been kicking it down the road as well. And in the meantime, they are accepting more and more bribes, in my opinion, from places like Amazon Web Services. Amazon, which is the software storage company that houses all of the Flock camera footage, all the Palantir footage. That could likely be a renter out at Aveo, but as we know, they're most likely going in right across the street from this proposed Google data center, whether or not Google is built or not. Because they have an empty warehouse and they let 4,600 Central Arkansas workers go during the holidays to empty that warehouse. And they cited that it was the blame of the Canadian design company for their poor design and the New Madrid fault, which has been here, you know, since plate tectonics, you know, since the beginning of time. We've all known about it. Not one thing has been engineered or built in this state without considering that in this region. It's ridiculous. And so we know what's going on. We see that you could have paid those 4,600 workers another 2 months, and that would equal to the $30 million bribe that you gave us for a park that was already paid for. Plans were already designed. Funding was already coming together. Everything was there.

This part, we had to park. We didn't need the extra BS. We definitely don't need to, we don't even need to spend the time to build a plaque for a company that is one of the worst companies historically on the planet right now. They are literally destroying the planet and killing, murdering, and they are part of this surveillance state that is the AI fusion surveillance centers, also known as data centers, and the Flock and Axon and these other drone cameras that are absolutely unconstitutional, illegal, and they are the very thing that we have been fighting to keep for our citizens in our country since we became a country. For 250 years, we have been trying to show how the difference is between public officials and private citizens, and the rights of private citizens supersede those of public officials, and the public officials serve the private citizens. But somewhere along the line, the corporations got involved, and we all know when. We definitely know, you know, that the Reagan era was a booster rocket, for sure. We definitely know that currently, you know, our Chief Cheeto is keeping us, you know, under the thumb of these corporations, and we know that we can do better than this. You know, we are seeing people win offices fighting against these unlimited income entities and winning these races and protecting their communities. We are seeing cities around here like Mayflower, Cabot, Sherwood, they're ending their Flock contracts. You know, we are seeing data centers that are getting paused. Like half of the data centers in the country are on pause or under a moratorium. You know, and that's despite the NDAs signed by so many of these city halls and the MOUs that are put forth by these entities. It's all nefarious. It's not a conspiracy. It's real life. It's corporate control of our country. It's the IOF, IDF, and the isn't real pedophile protecting AI oligarchy. Like this is what we're supporting with our tax dollars. So look into ways to pay less taxes. Look into ways to reach out to your representatives and tell them you don't want your tax dollars going to this. Reach out to City Hall. Let them know that you need a moratorium and some real regulations and some real actual teeth to the fines that could happen for the destruction of our power. Right now, their limits are $3,000 per fine for destroying our power grid or our water supply. We could do better. But here in Arkansas, we're under the thumb of Sarah Huckabee Sanders. So she's saying it's illegal to ban them. So we're just going to put a moratorium. We're just going to put them on pause. That's it. It's not a banning. Let's listen to our, honestly, this is our favorite song of this show. And this is Jesse Wells, Arkansas Zone, with Mask Off.

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2: This is Wade Brathke with the Chief Organizer's Report, Crypto Conflicts of Interest. As a voice in the wilderness, I've maintained that too much of banking is a criminal enterprise. Based on the billions of dollars of fines that big and small banks have paid in recent years for scams perpetrated against their customers. Nonetheless, there I was once again, sitting in the waiting area to open up another commercial account with the bank where we have all of our accounts. It took me 4 tries with assistance from one of the bank staff to successfully submit the application. Questions about whether we were in an association, like the Boy Scouts, was one trick question that seemed to be a disqualifier, as well as being nonprofit and more, despite having a dozen accounts, personal and commercial, with the bank. With her help, we finally got it processed, so perhaps we'll have the privilege of putting money in this bank in 3 business days, they say, and having them charge us for that honor. I was fascinated by some of the other red flag questions, like whether I was going to make international transfers, was selling marijuana and the like. All I checked, no. There was also one about whether we were going to use cryptocurrency. I checked, no. And the bank associate and I shared our deep feelings that we didn't really and truly understand crypto, didn't use it, and wasn't sure it wasn't a scam, even though we knew it was popular and Gen Z and millennials had almost universally put their toes into the crypto speculation at some time or another. It seemed eerie to see a Times column hours later about crypto by Thomas Edsel. Well, reading it, I guess I have to more honestly say it was kind of about crypto, but maybe a lot about Trump and his wheeling and his family's wheeling and dealing in crypto. He could have been sitting with us yesterday when he writes, a growing number of economists and financial analysts argue that crypto is itself a fiction, lacking a backup system of gold, silver, or perhaps more important, a national government, ordinarily considered essential ingredients for a currency. Add to that black hole is the fact that none of this is currently much regulated, so crypto has become the tool of choice for money laundering, porn pay, drug and arms deals, and God knows what else. Edsel believes it's definitely unconstitutional and probably illegal, so there's that too, of course, when he connects it all to Trump and his family, who have made at least $1.4 billion, and their investors have lost nearly $4 billion from purchases of Trump-linked crypto. These purchases have, let's say, coincided with pardons, dropped investigations, and favorable regulatory decisions. He sent to a journalist crypto expert named Molly White, who has more to say on this score. White wrote, the crypto industry was quite successful in politics in 2024, installing at least 6 new pro-crypto senators and more than a dozen representatives. With Trump in the White House and Republicans in control of Congress, White said, the key regulatory agencies are controlled by loyalist pro-crypto commissioners. This crypto piece is sprinkled with one damning opinion after another from economists and financial industry experts. One speaks of this as a blatant and gargantuan conflict of interest. Another says, none of this is definitive proof of a crime, but any prosecutor, worth his salt, would initiate an investigation. Federal bribery law requires an agreed exchange of an official act for a thing of value, and nothing in the public record establishes one yet. When it comes to crypto and Trump, I guess for now we have to hope that shoe doesn't fall. While we can predict if and when there's another administration, an investigation will inevitably be launched to sort out the scam from the scandal. Meanwhile, if you're opening a bank account, when it comes to crypto, just say no. This is Wade Brathke. For questions or comments, www.chieforganizer.org. You take it from here to there.
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2: Welcome back to Fuel Stop. This is Mike Poe. Enjoy some Bobby Blue Bland with the heart. Ain't

Welcome back to Fuel Stop. This is your host, Mike Poe, and that was, oh my God, Duran Jones and Aaron Fraser and the Indicators. Don't forget Duran Jones and the Indicators and Aaron Fraser with Sea Gets Hotter. Before that, you heard Bobby Blue Band with Ain't No Love in the Heart of the City. That's where we're at right here on a Wednesday. It's 1:17, August 19th, 2026. It is West Memphis 3 Freedom Day. It's the WM 3 Freedom Day, and we're happy to celebrate it here. We potentially have a guest coming in. Checo has said that he may be in the building here any moment, and we look forward to talking with him about what's been going on recently in the Quorum Court and City Hall. If you are following the story along with us, then you know at the last Quorum Court meeting, we were finally able to put something through to the full Quorum Court, actually to put something forward to the Planning Board with a due pass to go to the full Quorum Court. The planning meeting didn't go as we hoped, and they asked for more time, so it was kicked over to the same date, which is Tuesday, August 25th. There's a planning meeting in the afternoon at 6, and there's going to be a board meeting, the Quorum Court meeting, rather, the Pulaski County Quorum Court meeting, 6 o'clock Tuesday. We need folks to show up and show curiosity, show support, show concern, show community. And it is important for you to show up with or without your family in support, with or without your colleagues in support, with or without your friends in support. Just you as an individual showing up and joining the collective group of people who are just honestly curious about what's going on in these meetings and are in many cases, interested in voicing their concerns, interesting in sharing a public comment, but many aren't. Let's be honest about this. Like, public speaking is one of the most feared things. Many people would rather hold a spider than hold a microphone. It's just that some of us are more comfortable or had microphones shoved in our faces since we were a child, you know. Many of us are still, you know, jumping up and down on that diving board at the pool, age 4, saying, "Hey, Mom, look at me. Look at me. Hey, Mom, hey, I'm right here. Watch this cannonball." And it is absolutely cannonball time here in Central Arkansas. If you've got a pool or a water, blue hole, river, stream, creek, I hope that it is flowing beautifully, and I hope that it's a nice cool retreat for you in this summer heat. We got to do what we can to get ourselves connected with nature, and in the summertime in the south, that means turning on your sprinklers, turning on a water hose. That is a local number, so I'm going to be kind enough to answer that. Let's see what's going on here. KBF? KBF? KBF? All right, we're by. That happens. That happens. It happens way more than we'd like it to happen on our phones and in the offices. And it's only going to get worse, guys. The AI is completely overboard with how they are calling you up and making a, excuse me, hello. And even as much of the clearing their throat is all a recording or a performative AI creation that is just simply trying to trick you into believing there's a real person on the phone. It's so frustrating.
And these companies are absolutely taking advantage of millions of elderly people, millions of children, just millions of unsuspecting, uneducated people, and they are extracting their lives, their hard-earned dollars, and their families' futures from them with these robocalls and just predatory practices and fraud. It's rampant, dude. The fraud is bananas. Well, you can't keep up with the amount of fraud that's going on in our government right now. There is so much going on in our local government and in city halls and all over America right now. The corruption is on the city, the county, the state, and absolutely on the federal government level in an unprecedented way. I mean, I do not think that I've ever seen anything like this at all in my life. And I hope that, somebody else out there is paying attention that has the ability to confront some of this stuff and fight on our behalf. Because so many of us are doing what we can to volunteer and to have these meetings be documented, be attended, to show up in these places, because a lot of folks can't make it. You know, a lot of folks just aren't able to make it, and it is something that has to be witnessed. It's something that we have to be present for. Again, even if we're just showing curiosity, it is important to be there. Too many things have happened behind closed doors, and it is up to us to pay as much attention as we're able, you know, to these things, and to make sure that we aren't being taken advantage of in more ways than we're already being taken advantage of. Look, some of this stuff is already so far gone that it is it's difficult to see an ability to stop it. What's going on in Big Bend Park right now? We're seeing that there are so many people that are fighting, on the right side of history here, to try and say this shouldn't be happening, that the park shouldn't be touched. Yet it happens. And then how does it happen? Well, it happens because of the local government around Big Bend, the federal government around Big Bend, the state government around Big Bend, and all of us just being controlled by these systems and these people, specifically, Donald Trump, J.D. Vance, Sarah Huckabee Sanders, Mike Huckabee, and being controlled down to the county courts where the JPs are. I mean, let's look at the, let's look at our own Pulaski County Quorum Court. So, Hyde lost his primary. Right, he lost his reelection bid in March, right after he fired Van in February. Right, Van was fired. Right, over there in planning and in Hyde's office, Hyde fired Van, and then Hyde loses his reelection bid to Judge Wendell Griffin. Then Mike Hutchins' fiscal issues were exposed in March, and then Adam Fogelman, attorney there in the treasurer, he quit in April. He now works for Lindsey Jennings now, that represents Entergy, along with Antoine Phillips, who's on the city board. They both work there. So Adam Fogelman quit in April. He now works for the law firm that represents Entergy. And then Phil Stowers resigned as a JP in June, right? So, what else we got? Chastity Sifries, S-C-I-F-R-E-S, Sifries. Chastity Sifries, she was the HR director. She quit right around that time, too, in June, July. And then Hamilton Kemp, the other attorney, he quit in July. And then Jim Cranard just recently quit
like just this last week, Jim Cranert over there at the planning board, he quit his job. Everybody's jumping ship. Like there's like $40 million that's been misappropriated, moved around. There are scandals in the county law offices and in the judges, the county judge's office, and in the quorum court as well. So it's something that honestly, stuff like Big Bend is easier for us to understand if we attend these local meetings and see what's going on in these spaces, and see, you know, just like we saw at the city board, how four board of directors voted yes for the proposed moratorium, and four voted no, thereby canceling each other out. And Antoine Phillips, who works at Wright Lindsay Giants again at Jennings, again works for the law firm that represents Energy. He hasn't been to any of these data center meetings, so his vote counted against us. Cappy took away the right for Ken Richardson to vote remotely, and he's been ill for quite a while now, and he would love to attend these things, but his health doesn't allow him to at this time. And so, you know, we needed six votes. We got four yeses. There could have been two more yeses if they attended and made the correct decision. Maybe a couple of the folks that voted no could have voted yes. But again, this is performative. You know, they decided at the agenda there were going to be four yeses and four noes, and then they performed in front of the public and gave their four votes of yes and their four votes of no, canceling each other out. And here we are once again with the proposed Google data center moving forward, and our local resources and blue holes in the Sweet Home area coming under threat, and our local infrastructure coming under threat for the power. We're talking about 4 miles from the Bowen School of Law, from the Arkansas Museum of Fine Arts, from downtown, 4 miles from downtown, this proposed Google data center, right across the street from the upcoming Amazon Web Services. They're going to change the air, water, land quality here to a level we've seen around us in places like West Memphis and Memphis and these other communities that are suffering severe droughts, and places where like 30 millions of water gets drained before it's accounted for or paid for. There isn't a contract with you know, Aveo with water, but I believe that as we sit, there are currently executed contracts for Energy and the Water Department for the Google data center that's being proposed there in Sweet Home, and it's currently moving forward without any regulations other than the basic regulations for industrial areas. And this is a neighborhood; it's not an industrial it's not an industrial area. They're trying to annex Wrightsville and make it part of the city so that Mayor Frank Scott and the city board can control it as well, which, you know, they already currently control the local mayor there in Wrightsville, and the narrative as well, as we saw at the known as the Aveo Pizza Party, what we saw at the Aveo data center meeting in Wrightsville, what they called a town hall that was sponsored by Entergy and by Central Arkansas Water and the Chamber of Commerce too. So the Chamber of Commerce is the mouthpiece of these corporations and these Entergy and Central Arkansas Water entities. And we are seeing right now where many of these people that we hoped would be looking out for our best interest and not for these monopoly utilities. We have got our fingers crossed that whatever it is that is the thing, the catalyst, the moment that happens with them to make them finally see what they're doing wrong, or when we're finally able to elevate the right voice
to a point to show where this is wrong, or we're able to vote out these people or recall them or remove them from their seats through petitions. Whatever it is, however we do it, it has to be done right now. Oh my God, hold on a second. We will possibly be having a call here any moment from Adam Fawcett. Let me see here. So I want to remind you again that it is the Buy a Watt campaign time, and you can get 60-second spots for $150 here. And you can sign up for that at kbf.org, or you can give Charles Ray a call at 501-372-6119. That's 501-372-6119. Give Charles Ray a call, the lead here at KBF, and talk to him about signing up for the Buy a Watt campaign. It'd be great if you'd mention that you'd like to do this in support of Fuel Stop and our voice. But really, we're just happy for you to call and support the station and any of the wonderful, diverse programs that we have. There are so many programs. And there's another great program coming on right after this one, as a matter of fact. And it's called It Could Be You, hosted by our good friend John S. And it looks like he might have local legend candidate Blake Tierney in the house, and I look forward to hearing from these guys. I want to let you know that the KBF talk show series Speak Up Arkansas, it happens 5 to 6 every Wednesday, and the first Wednesday of the month is Arkansas Community Organizations. The second Wednesday of the month is the People's Protests and Marches, and the third Wednesday of the month is Arkansas Democratic Socialists of America. And the fourth is the homies over there at the Arkansas Coalition for Peace and Justice. So tune in from 5 to 6 every Wednesday for Speak Up Arkansas. And make sure you tune in at noon every Wednesday as soon as you hear the siren for Fuel Stop here on KBF. We are a 100,000-watt station of community, culture, and connection. And we are happy to serve you. If you'd like any more information about donations, you can talk to me about it too. I'm here for another half hour in the studio at 501-433-0088. That's 501-433-0088. Just give me a call if you're listening, Adam Fawcett. I'm wondering if Checo's going to make it. It's getting close. He could be coming in any moment. The tension is building. It's like 100 degrees out there. I mean, I don't want to speak on, you know, what the prediction is, because it's hard for me to just talk about temperature once it gets over 100 degrees. It's oppressive. You know, the data center is going to have a 4 to 16 degree temperature increase for miles. This proposed Aveo site and the proposed Google site, they have homes within like 1,000 feet, 1,000 yards. They have homes and schools 1 mile. The Daisy Bates Elementary School is going to be 1 mile away from the proposed Aveo site in Wrightsville. And the upcoming new College Station Elementary is going to be 1 mile from the proposed Google Center. So that's something to consider when you're thinking about how these places are going to impact humans, especially children. They don't really have a choice in this. They don't have a vote. It's up to us to do these things for them. We're supposed to be protecting them. And right now, unfortunately, protecting the worst people. The ones that are murdering them and raping them and historically, according to their own texts in a lot of ways, on a mission to genocide. And we got to do what we can to protect these kids
here in our in America, here in these elementary schools in our community, and the ones that are in Gaza and the West Bank and Lebanon and Iran and the countries that the U.S. is currently attacking. I really wish that that our weapons and our tax dollars weren't going to this, but it feels like there's a possibility that we're going to be able to do something about it, but it may not be immediate. But come November, there will be some changes in some of these spaces. And the changes are going to be big, you know? And we've got to... We gotta let these folks know that we're not down for this, you know, and that that we care more about our community than they care about their currency, you know. It really is, you know. We're just people. We're just people trying to fight against machines and against an overwhelming, oppressive amount of this. This AI oligarchy and these old fossil fuel companies and bankers and financiers and just crooks and corrupted fraudsters, you know. And we're gonna do something about it. We're gonna make some changes. We're gonna get a vote, and we're gonna bring in the right candidates to fill these seats and make these ordinances. And these rules and regulations and laws to protect us more robust, because we're seeing how easily they can be compromised, and so it's up to us to do something about it, and it's up to us to feel like we're doing good for humanity when we look at ourselves in the mirror, you know, like it's something I'm able to do, and that hasn't always been true. You know, life is hard. Nobody told us it was going to be easy, but then again, nobody ever told us it was going to be this hard either. You know, let's do what we can to support each other. I'm going to give you guys a song. Why I welcome our good friend Checo into the studio here. How about some Stevie Wonder? This is You Haven't Done Nothing.

0: Back to Fuel Stop. I'm your host, Mike Poe, and we are here in the KBF studios with our good friend Checo. Hey, say what's up, Checo.
1: Hello, hello, what's up?
0: Hey, buddy, tell me what you've been up to today.
1: Running around trying to get these campaigns going, man. People are excited. People are out there finally willing to help out. I am just running around like, I don't know, what's a good analogy right now with this heat? Like a chicken with his head cut off, but deep fried, because this heat is no joke, man.
0: Fried Ooh. Chicken.
1: Yeah.
0: Running around like a headless fried chicken. What would you, and spicy, I would say, probably.
1: Oh,
0: like Popeye style spicy.
1: All right, all right.
0: You know, Chick-fil-A's even trying to jump on that and make their sandwiches spicy. Mm-hmm. Like, come on, man, don't mess with the real deal.
1: No,
0: Popeye's is the jam. Mm. So, tell me a bit about these candidates and what ward they're in. You know, let's get the word out about these folks, because we got to vote them. We got to vote them into these seats, you know, just like we're going to vote Benny Johnson in. We got to get Benny Johnson up there from Stop the Violence. He's a huge, huge, huge hero in this community, and we're super stoked he's running. Mm-hmm. But tell me what ward, and introduce your candidates again for us.
1: All righty. Well, Victoria Michelle over there, Ward 6, going up against Andrea Lewis. She's a young Euler student who is brave enough to jump into this race because we need more young people out here to represent the people that, you know, that live here, work here, study here. And I'm sorry, but if the average age of the city council is 66, I think that's a problem, because who actually represents the people that actually... called Little Rock their homes. And let's see, Michael Hernandez is the brave soul who's running for Ward 2 over here, Southwest Little Rock, where Ken Richardson, who is not running again, he's going out there to see if he can represent the Latino population, because most of them live over there in Southwest Little Rock, and we don't have a seat at the table. So we have two historic folks running for city directors here. You know, one that would represent the Gen Z youth, and the other one representing the Latino population that's growing and expanding. And from what I hear, we might even hit like 25% of the population by 2030 or 2035, sure, depending on how it goes, man. And yet we don't get a seat at the table. I think it's now or never right now. Mm-hmm. And they're just having them on the ballot has made my going out there to get engagement just much easier, man. Because it felt kind of lonely going out there by myself to these churches and businesses and telling them, hey, we're planning on helping somebody run. And they're like, well, you know, they didn't take me seriously, because, you know, it's one of those things to where when you don't, When government doesn't engage with you, local government at least, you think it's never going to engage with you at all. So you have to jump in and tell them, hey, no, we want to engage, because now we have our people running for these positions. And now, yeah, great, they're ecstatic to meet Michael. They're ecstatic to register their folks to go out and vote. I'm talking to a bunch of organizations and a bunch of people that are willing to help. And if they see that at the local level, hopefully we can expand it to even the state level, or, you know, who knows. But this is the midterms. Sure, it's not as glamorous and world-ending as what they make it seem every presidential election around there. But this matters just as much. Mm-hmm. It really does.
0: Absolutely.
1: So if I can get my people to turn out, and we can get young people to turn out for these historic candidates, who knows what we'll do next time around.
0: Dude, I'm excited for it. I got a lot of hope for this upcoming election. So I want to talk a little bit about what we witnessed in City Hall, and then what's going on in Quorum Court. So what was your take on the last City Hall meeting where the vote was split? And just give me your rundown. And so for people that don't know, tell them what we were looking at, you know, whose moratorium it was and why, and just give some good details.
1: Alrighty. So there's two data centers being built here in Pulaski County and Little Rock. One is over there by 145th Street, over there by Wrightsville, is the Pulaski County one. Mm-hmm. Sweet Home and College Station is where the Little Rock is one is going to be built by Google. So, what was it, a week ago? Or was it 2 weeks ago?

0: wasn't allowed to participate, even though, you know, he could have participated like he did during COVID with online meetings and a Zoom call or something like that. But they stopped that ever since he got sick and hasn't been able to return in person. The other absence that hurt a lot was Antoine Phillips. Mm-hmm. Now, people like Antoine, and they thought, hey, you're known to actually advocate for us and talk about, you know, things like the Flock camera, and, you know, it looks like you're more in tune to what's going on out here. But he's been absent for every single data center meeting that's been talked about this year. And a lot of people found out, well, there may be a conflict of interest. So we're all, people voted for it. It was for, against, and for it. But the thing is, a lot of people said it was performative because they probably all knew it was going to fail. Because Cappy, one of the people that was said that was going to help out with the moratorium, she voted against it. So instead of it being 5-3, it still would have failed because you needed 6. Mm-hmm. She played her hand and showed that she was against the moratorium. And, oh, man, the gasps in the mm-hmm. room when they're like, really, you? You were the one, you know, out here performing in public that's saying this moratorium is important, that we need protections and this and that, and yet you vote
1: she
0: against.
1: Said we tried to do it, but we didn't have enough votes.
0: Yeah,
1: you know,
0: exactly.
1: Several
0: but
1: times.
0: You should have still voted for it.
1: Even wrote an article.
0: Exactly. You should have still voted for it, even if it failed to show where what you actually believe in. So all the people that voted for it was Kathy, BJ, Andrea, and Virgil. Now, the thing connecting all of them, as they all run, they're all running against somebody. So that is where I think a lot of people realized this was just a performance.
1: Right.
0: This was they haven't passed a new moratorium like Quorum Court. When it failed, when the one we wanted to fail, we're just going up again. We're doing it all over again.
1: Sure.
0: Right. Because that's what we want. That's what Griffin is advocating and yeah. doing constantly. Right. He's fighting for it. It's like you lose one fight, you haven't lost the war. You keep going.
1: That's right.
0: And yet the directors here in the city seems like, oh no, we won the war. We put up a fight. No, you didn't.
1: No.
0: No, you didn't. Where's the next one?
1: Yeah.
0: They don't want a next one.
1: No.
0: They really don't.
1: They're going to see us again over these Flock cameras soon enough. Mm-hmm. We've got to keep pushing the data center moratorium.
0: The moratorium.
1: Somebody's got to write a new one. It's got to be before the board again. It's got to get 6 votes.
0: Mm-hmm.
1: We've got to do the work.
0: Yeah, we've got to
1: call people. We've got to show up. But, we've got to attend these meetings.
0: But as of today, I think we only have 76 days up till the election day.
1: Right.
0: Right? They are going to want to push that thing later.
1: Sure.
0: Right? After. They don't even want to discuss. They just want the article, the headline saying, I did vote for the moratorium.
1: Right.
0: All four of those directors.
1: That's absolutely what those
0: candidates
1: are doing.
0: And we cannot give them an inch. We got to tell them, no. This is your voting record.
1: That's right.
0: You voted for Google to sell, the city to sell you to Google under a shell company. You voted for ordinances from the mayor mm-hmm. that literally didn't do anything and has a carve-out for Google.
1: Mm-hmm.
0: You voted in the Flock cameras, mm-hmm. not just once. They renewed it for 3 years.
1: Right. Yeah, it keeps going.
0: It keeps going, and yet...
1: It's $350,000 a year.
0: They want to pretend like it's not a big deal.
1: Yeah.
0: And people are seeing it. Maybe a year ago, 2 years ago, or 3 years ago, people didn't really think about it. Right? Sure. But they're thinking about it now. And they're right. going to say, what made this big company that is allowing such crimes to happen
1: mm-hmm.
0: for selling yourself as a thing to deter crime while you're producing new criminals from the cops stalking people, right? And those are the people that were caught, not the yeah. people that are doing it.
1: Right.
0: These things, it spread like a cancer. It's just everywhere now.
1: And 1 out of 3, we're finding 1 out of 3 of the license plates that they're using to try and get suspects are incorrect.
0: Mm-hmm.
1: It's not reading the correct number or letter. Like a B is translated as an 8, for instance, and vice versa.
0: Our reliance on technology comes from a relationship we had because it was revolutionary.

0: right? 20 years ago, the iPhone got released, right? 20-something years ago,
1: mm-hmm.
0: right? How revolutionary has it been? But we still have this mentality. I think even government, I think older government officials, this is the problem. They think technology is infallible because they use it. I don't see a problem with it. Yeah, right. They're the first ones to get tricked by AI on these posts. They're the first ones to get scammed on the phone, and they're not the ones actually living with the consequences of, like, the Gen Alpha kids. A lot of them even can't even read, can't even understand the alphabet. You right. tell them what comes after the letter K. I don't know. Yet they have access to phones. Yet they grew up as iPad kids. Is technology really helping us out here? I think it did at first, but now we're all seeing the consequences of it.
1: Absolutely, dude.
0: And yet, the government officials are still adamant, going like, "You sell me a good pitch. It's going to make my life easier. Oh, it's going to make us more efficient.
1: Oh, you're throwing a pizza party?
0: Yeah. AI is coming. Yeah. Okay. Sure. Well, what are you doing to protect us? Don't just sell yourself out.
1: If there's so many great jobs, why'd you have to lay off 4,600 workers, Amazon? It's mm-hmm. crazy. So listen, we got one more meeting coming up at the planning board and at the quorum court coming mm-hmm. up Tuesday. Give me like a 1 minute rundown of what do you think's going on with this and the recent moratorium that was shot down by Diane Curry.
0: All right. Well, there was two moratoriums. There was the Griffin one and the Curry one. The Curry one was passed last minute in response to the Griffin one that actually protected us from Aveo.
1: Mm-hmm.
0: The other one had a carve-out for Aveo. The other one was literally written up by executives from Entergy.
1: Yep.
0: And a lot of people saw exactly for what it was, even though there was news outlets going like, well, it's still a moratorium and it failed, so that means the people didn't want it. No. We didn't want hers. So it failed properly, right? Yeah. Now we're passing through another one that we want, another Griffin. Who knows if Curry's going to do the same thing over again? Who knows?
1: Sure. I mean, she tried to postpone both of them.
0: Mm-hmm.
1: She didn't get that. That failed as well.
0: The encouraging thing is now that once it went to the planning commission, there was comments going like, well, there's changes, this and that. And people were the planning commission was getting frustrated because there was a lot of stuff to go into detail about. And I think it was Luke McCoy who said, well, if we had the moratorium, we'd have time for these questions to be answered. Now, right. This is one of the guys that voted against the moratorium a couple times.
1: They've had it for 2 years. They've all seen this since 2024.
0: Yeah. So the thing is now, it's like, wait, if he's saying out loud, the quiet part out loud, going like, we do need this because this is a complicated issue. This is a complicated project. We need to get into more detail to protect the people here. Yes, that's exactly what we've been saying from the beginning. So if he's saying that, I think we're able to convince a lot of these justices of the peace to maybe actually pass it this time around.
1: We're going
0: to
1: do it.
0: We're
1: going to do it. It's got to happen.
0: And if it fails, we keep doing it.
1: We got to keep doing it. This is what happens, and this is what we've been dealing with for about 4 months. They've been kicking this ball down. So we've got to stand up and do something about this. You guys, you know exactly what we're talking about here, you know? And it's a revolution, you know? So let's shout out to Tracy Chapman. This is Talking About a Revolution here on Fuel Stop. You guys have a great afternoon. We're signing off. Thanks, Checo.

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1: My name is Aaron McKelvey, and I'm very proud to be a sustaining member for KABF. I've been a member for many years now, and I love it because of all the variety of music that's on the radio and the community information that I get. And it's really part of my morning, afternoon, and in through the evening. I have several shows that I love to listen to. The Pick and Post, Thanos, I like the Fix It Guys. I listen to Nevermind the Morning Show and the Rural War Room. Their variety of music is amazing, and it's a wonderful resource for this state, and I hope you will join me to be a sustaining member.
2: Billionaires say build more AI data centers. How stupid is that? Help me count the ways today on Hightower's Radio Lowdown. If you find that you have dug yourself into a hole, the very first thing to do is to quit digging. That old country saying has a newly urgent relevance to us today. For big tech, big finance, and big government are colluding to dig us into an unfathomable hole of artificial intelligence. All across the country, entire communities are in an uproar as they learn that thousands of massive billionaire-financed data centers are quietly being approved by their government officials, usurping farmland, local water supplies, and each area's electric grid. Why? So uber-rich prigs like Elon Musk and Jeff Bezos can impose their grandiose zillion-dollar schemes to displace us human workers with super-intelligent bots. What's not to like about that? But wait, there are other major problems, including the sickening drone of gigantic cooling systems in each data center, running nonstop year-round, destroying tranquility and people's sanity. The sudden rise of global warming emissions caused by data center use of fossil fuels. The creation of easy targets for drone attacks on these sprawling interconnected computer networks, and the wholesale diversion of America's research funding and talent to the private projects of billionaires. Far worse, though, is that AI is the key for Musk, Bezos, and whoever to impose a feudal, fascist, technocratic rule over the rest of us, all in the name of progress. This is Jim Hightower saying, maybe we should question this future before surrendering to it. To help guide us, New York Times columnist Tressie McMillan Collum recommends such useful books as The Nerd Reich, Techno-Feudalism, and End Times Fascism, plus Pope Leo's encyclical letter on AI. Follow Tressie's series on battling big tech at jimhightower.com/TMC. 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
3: The newest teaching farm for Arkansas school children is about to open at Pinnacle Mountain State Park in central Arkansas. Approximately 2 acres near the historic Butterfield House have been transformed into a hands-on learning farm and teaching kitchen where school kids will plant, harvest, and cook fruits and vegetables. Just over 1% of children in Arkansas get the recommended servings of fruits and vegetables in a day. Mary Thompson with Apple Seeds says the farm will teach kindergarten through fifth graders about nutrition and help those who might be food insecure.
4: They garden, they learn how to prepare a recipe. Each kid is at their own cooking station. And then all the food that we grow that we don't use in the programs, we bundle up and send back to the schools.
3: Students go to the farm during the school day. This is the second teaching farm in the state. The first one was started at Gully Park in Fayetteville in 2015. Apple Seeds is partnering with Arkansas State Parks to develop and maintain the farm. The project aligns with goals of the state to improve children's health and strengthen outdoor education. Thompson says they hope to impact the lives of at least 15,000 students by 2029.
4: they're a little bit more committed to eating it. And so by the time a kid goes through our program, 70% of them say that they're happy to eat dark leafy greens, which is a lot. So the first step is just changing their mind around what they think about fruits and vegetables.
3: The farm will also be open for field trips, after school programs, summer camps, and community events. I'm Frieda Ross, Arkansas News Service. 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
2: Good afternoon and welcome to this week's edition of It Could Be You. I'm your host, John S. I am with you live in the KABF studio as we're getting further along, not only into the year, but into our quarterly pledge drive. And you know what that means? We've got not only a really good conversation set up for this program for today, for this week, but also we're going to be making those appeals, those requests, that those of you out there listening 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radio. Might like to know that, with a few exceptions, I am pretty well booked for the rest of the year. Excuse me. It shows you that a lot of groups out there... we've got a call coming in. Let's see if this is going to be something really good or something else. Oops. KABF, you're on the air. KABF, you're on the air. Well, apparently that is someone is trying to serve a nice thick slab of spam as we're getting underway. Now, I should go on ahead and tell you that the phone line is open, 501-433-0088. Again, 433-0088. But please note that for anyone who wants to call in, please make sure you have a serious question. And if you have a comment to make, make it short, concise, and to the point. And please, please make sure that what you want to share on the air, you have it backed up with facts. If you're just going to come on and go into an emotional tirade, emotional outburst, no thank you. So please do keep that in mind. And I'll be filling up those very few remaining slots I've got for It Could Be You for the rest of this year. And that means that soon, possibly sooner rather than later, I'm going to have to start putting the 2027 production calendar together. And if you're aware of a group maybe that has never been on this program or has not been on this program for a time, and the three categories, the three very general categories, advocates for social justice, advocates for fact-driven criminal justice reform,
7: and advocates of groups that are bringing help to people in need. Those are the groups that are more than welcome to be on this program. It could be you, hungry. It could be you, homeless. Or as we're going to be talking about this week, it could be you trying to make heads or tails, trying to make sense out of a good deal of the politicking, a good deal of the stuff, and I'm using a very polite and very generic word, that's going on. And it could be something that you've run into at the local level, at the county level, at the state level. And sure enough, we've been hearing a lot of stuff coming from the national level, kind of filtering down to Arkansas as well as to all of the other states. There are very probably a number of people out there, a number of people across certainly this state, that, well, you've been hearing so many different things, you've been hearing so many different versions or interpretations or twists, if you prefer, on a lot of the news stories that, I'm just not sure you're thinking that, is my vote going to matter? I'm just not sure who to turn to, who can set me straight, who can give me some good, solid, accurate information about what's coming up. Well, I've got, for the first time, a group with me today. I'm outnumbered. It's 2-1 that is here to try to help settle those fears, those concerns, to address maybe some uncertainties. And that group, unless they've changed their names in the last few seconds, is the Arkansas Civic Action Network. And I want to welcome my two guests from the network to this week's It Could Be You. Now, not only am I pretty sure that the name of the organization has not changed, I'm also going to jump to the conclusion that the names of my guests also have not changed in the last couple of minutes. So I'm just going to ask my guests if they would start out by doing the bare bones basics of who the heck are you?
8: Well, John, first of all, I just want to thank you for letting us be a part of your program and your space today. My name is Gail Choate, and I am the executive director and co-founder of Arkansas Civic Action Network.
7: And we got a second person sitting in here from the network.
9: Yes, thank you, John. I am Blake Tierney.
10: Thanks, John. Yes, I am Blake Tierney, director of community engagement and power with Arkansas Civic Action Network.
7: All right. 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
10: For sure. 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You're going to use that same kind of wording for finding us on social media. Uh-huh. 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
7: All right. Now, what are going to be any other basic ways? There could be, for one reason or another, some folks out there who do not have access to the internet or don't want to contact. So is there a good old-fashioned phone number to use, for example, to get in touch with you?
8: Yeah, absolutely. If you wanted to phone call us or text us, the number is area code 501-247-4497. So 501-247-4497.
7: Okay. Now, is the network, is the Civic Action Network, essentially headquartered here. Do you have what could be called just the one office? Do you have like any branch offices elsewhere in the state?
10: Gosh, John, it would be really great if we had an HQ of any sort. but we are a mobile crew. Uh-huh. We both live here in Little Rock, but we do travel across the state.
7: Now, that okay, then if a group, let's say from Greene County, or let's say from Hempstead County, if there's a group, a civic group, church group, any group out there that would like for representatives of the network to come down and talk to them about the network, what you're doing, some of the specifics that you're working on when it comes to political awareness, to education on the issues, that is doable?
8: Absolutely, absolutely. We always say have a need, will travel.
7: All right.
8: We're more than happy to come to communities all around Arkansas.
7: All right.
10: And the best way is to reach out to that phone number, which is, again, 501-247-4497, or you can email either of us. It is Blake, B-L-A-K-E, at arcaction.net, or
8: Dr. Gale, so Dr. Gale at arcaction.net.
7: All right. Okay, now, a number of groups that are on this program, I've said so many times, but let history repeat itself, that the doors are open for people who would like to volunteer with the network. Am I correct on that?
8: Absolutely. A big part of what we do is our organization is about education, of course, but we're more about empowering communities. So everything that we do, like all of the workshops, all of the training, all of the materials that we have are open source, meaning that we want them to be used by people in a variety of places and settings. So that means as well that we're always looking for volunteers.
7: But what's the procedure? How should they apply? Are they vetted or what?
8: Well, absolutely, they're vetted. First, we have to make sure they're alive.
7: Well, that lets me out. That lets me out.
8: Alive, willing, you know. Beyond that, we can find a place for almost anybody, right? Because there's so many different aspects. I think sometimes people confuse politics with civics. And there's a difference, right? So politics is this idea that we have... There's a great political scientist whose name is Howard Laswell, and he says that politics is nothing more than who gets what, when, and why. Right? Who gets what, when, and why, and that's the distribution of power. Right? That's politics. We think about it through elections and that sort of thing, but the reality is that we all have power within our communities. And what we try to do is help folks identify and tap into that power that they have so they can change the both the promises and the problems that might exist in their own communities.
7: And once again, this comes back to the volunteers, the ones who maybe, if you will, have that fire in the belly.
8: Absolutely. Or they see something that needs to be done differently, but they don't know how to do it, right?
7: And I've had a group on this program in the past that they were just laser focused on some real issues they were having with the local school board, with the local school district. And so they were teaching themselves what to do, how to, in the best sense, confront and get the word out. So that would be an example of what the network is doing.
8: That's an excellent example. So instead of them having to try to learn it on their own or try to divert their volunteer power into researching how is the school board structured, when are the meetings, how do I speak at a meeting, we'll come in and teach those things.
7: Ah.
8: So we provide that basic education so that they don't have to reinvent the wheel.
7: Gotcha. And once again, that's where the volunteers can come in. You vet them for the skills they've got, possibly for the what part of the state they're coming from, and so on. Am I correct on that?
8: Yeah, absolutely.
10: Yeah, we really we love to have people that are in communities that are the ones that we get to train and support in delivering the workshops and messages. So if people are interested in doing that sort of education and skill building with their community, we want you to come and volunteer with us as a facilitator. If you want to host events where we can make connections, because we know that having connections between community members is one of the best ways to build that power so that we can make the change. But we want to work with you to host those kinds of events. And also, if you just have some good people that you know that want to support us or that want to be part of this, share that network with us.
7: Now, you said support, okay? So donations.
8: we'll take
7: the
8: money.
7: Network. Okay. and if people contribute, as they should to KABF as well, hint, hint. Any donations, cash donations, they are tax deductible. Y'all are nonprofit.
8: We're a 501c3.
7: As we are here.
8: Everything is fully tax deductible. Gotcha. We're a nonpartisan organization. So we want to empower all Arkansans, regardless of if they have a political affiliation or not. You know, I like to think about it. It's kind of like we're river guides, mm-hmm. right? We're guides. Mm-hmm. You're still going to paddle the boat. Mm-hmm. You're still going to bring your own beer and sandwiches uh-huh. on the trip. You're responsible for getting from point A to point mm-hmm, B, mm-hmm. but we're going to make that job easier
7: gotcha.
8: By pointing out where the flow is, by pointing out where the resources are, and by helping
7: and to avoid navigate. And to avoid the possible difficulties like a snag or a sandbar,
8: exactly,
7: if you will.
8: Or okay. rapids. Right?
7: Gotcha.
10: Or how to enjoy the rapids.
7: Now, for donations, are non-cash donations welcome in any way, shape, or form?
8: Absolutely.
7: For the record.
8: Absolutely. Oftentimes,
7: office supplies.
8: Yeah, as Blake mentioned, we don't have a physical office space, maybe because we're always traveling around. Mm-hmm. So office supplies are always helpful.
7: Gasoline cards.
8: Gas cards, et cetera. But I was just going to say that one of the big things to me that we can always use help with is snacks and refreshments for the meetings uh-huh. that we host, because we believe that you can't do good work if you're hungry, right?
7: And no.
8: So we're always welcoming folks who have donations like that they possibly could make.
7: Now, maybe there's going to be a rather unusual type of donation from a group. And again, this could be a private group. It could be a public group. Could be a church group. Okay, that not only do they want to, like, say, donate of their time, their energies, and so on, but they would like to donate enough of themselves to become a partner, an ally of the network.
10: We would love that. We have several partners that we work with closely, and we enjoy being able to work with these groups to host these kinds of workshops, especially when it comes to, for example, right now, one of our partners that developing.
7: Give them a shout out.
10: Yeah, we are developing a really great partnership with Central Arkansas Library System.
7: Uh-huh.
10: We are hosting our Engage program, it is a high school program.
7: And we're going to get into that in more detail.
10: That. Mm-hmm. But they are hosting our workshops at three of their branches, helping us with recruiting students to be mm-hmm. part of that, mm-hmm. Helping get the word out, mm-hmm. and we're co-branding things together. And so that's one of the many examples of partnerships
8: and
10: that we
8: same
10: have.
8: Thing in Johnson County, right?
10: Yes,
8: the Johnson
10: exactly.
8: County Library is another site that we're working in conjunction with. And there we're actually working with both the Johnson County Library as well as the Chamber of Commerce, as well as some of the community groups.
7: Okay.
8: So we're all about collaboration. And right. I think I just want to point out, John, before mm-hmm. you jump in,
7: yeah.
8: I want to point out how important that is to us, because what we find a lot in the nonprofit space is mm-hmm. that nonprofit organizations have an idea of what needs to happen, mm-hmm. and then they come down from on high mm-hmm. and bring that message and that resource into communities. We're not like that. We're actually there to try to provide support for what local communities need. And what that means is that we're not going to have all the resources, nor should we, right? We have some expertise. We have an expertise in how the system is structured. We have an expertise in voting information. We have an expertise in interacting with your legislature, or how to use direct democracy as a way to make change in
7: gotcha.
8: Your community, or
7: gotcha.
8: Those types of things. But the folks on the ground that are doing the work, we're mm-hmm. there to support them, mm-hmm. not tell them what to do.
7: Now,
8: does that make sense?
7: It does. And with that in mind, okay, what groups would you still like to hear from? What groups out there? And maybe is there a part of Arkansas that is kind of underrepresented when it comes to, say, partnerships to forming alliances that you would like to hear from?
8: I think absolutely there are, because Arkansas doesn't have a statewide directory of community groups. That's something that we've talked a lot about there being a need for, but it doesn't exist at this time.
7: Mm-hmm.
8: So for an example, we find people, let's use Clarksville as an example, I think, mm-hmm. because what we found there is that the people who live in Clarksville got really concerned about the data center that was being built there.
7: Right.
8: and they right. were they felt blindsided. They felt like they didn't know what it was going on. Mm-hmm. They had pages of questions that they wanted answered, and they didn't know how to go about it. So rather than spinning their wheels, speaking into the wind, mm-hmm. Talking only on Facebook or complaining about mm-hmm. it all the time, mm-hmm. they reached out to us and said, how can we go about this? How do we figure out where to start?
7: And to do it more effectively.
8: Exactly. And we started with helping them just identify what their questions were.
10: Mm-hmm. Yeah, and through that, it was identifying the questions, identifying exactly what the issues were, what they wished for their community, which we know is a big driver, more than the anger mm-hmm. and the fear. It's like, mm-hmm. what do we want this community to look like? Mm-hmm. And what was that next step? And that next step turned out to be hosting a town hall. And so they did the work of organizing mm-hmm. That, pulling, making invitations, finding the venue. But they invited us back to be the facilitators of that conversation so that we could build that support and build have that conversation so that people could get their questions answered.
7: And for comparison, okay, a year or so ago, there was that crazy effort to start that new prison also basically in that part of Arkansas. Mm-hmm. So there's another example of the network. I'm going to jump to this conclusion, and correct me if I get this wrong, that the Civic Action Network was involved maybe in passing along some advice, helping to marshal the forces and ask the questions to cut through the fog and the I don't want to use a wrong word, but to make people maybe less surprised at what happened and to point their shock into a more, shall we say, productive area?
8: Yeah, absolutely. And one of the things that oftentimes is important is that communities begin to get engaged when there's a highly emotionally charged issue that hits the table, right? And when you're highly into the emotions, sometimes it's hard to break it down into little steps mm-hmm. that you can actually do something about. So that's where we step in. Now, we worked very closely with the folks over in Franklin County. My background is I have a PhD in political behavior mm-hmm, and social mm-hmm. movements, so mm-hmm. I brought some theory and some literature to the mm-hmm, conversation, mm-hmm, and we worked together so well that mm-hmm. the chairman of our board is actually Adam Watson, who was one of the originators of the Gravel and Grit program over in Franklin County.
7: Okay, now you sort of anticipated something I wanted to ask a little bit later, but let me bring it up now. You have the research. You have the materials to support what you're doing. And I'm guessing in light of a couple of things we're going to be talking about, that you also have, if and when necessary, if and when needed, you're going to have age-appropriate materials, whether it's going to be like, say, for junior or high school students, as well as all other materials that can say, okay, this is how to effectively organize. This is how to effectively ask questions.
8: Yeah, absolutely. We do combine the proven theoretical mm-hmm. Foundation to everything we do. Uh-huh. As I mentioned, I have a PhD in political behavior and sociology, mm-hmm. social movements. Mm-hmm. And so we use the experience of others as a way to figure out what best practices would work. I think that there's no sense reinventing the wheel. When we have peer-reviewed research, when we have data to back up mm-hmm. Certain choices, mm-hmm. That's important for us to share. I think one of the things that Blake and I work really hard on, however, is to be innovative in the application of that theory. In other words, we don't ever look at a problem and say, this is what's worked in the past. You have to do it exactly like this. Boom, boom, boom, boom, boom. No, because conditions are different. People are different.
7: The Ozarks are different from the Delta.
8: Absolutely. And so as a result of that, we need to be adaptable. We need to be able to reapply things
7: in a new one-size-fits-all approach.
8: Not at all, which makes this a very labor-intensive project and opportunity for us, but for both of us and for everyone that's involved in our organization. It's a labor of love.
7: Gotcha. I hate to say this, but we are already approaching the bottom of the hour, so we're going to have to take a short break. We have just barely scratched the surface. There's a lot more information to share. but you are listening to this week's edition of It Could Be You. I'm going to be back with you very, very shortly. What more can I say at this point except be patient?
11: Entergy has a plan for Arkansas's future. Entergy is building more fuel-efficient power plants, reducing outages, and delivering the reliable energy our growing state needs, all while keeping rates below the national average. This is a commitment to a brighter Arkansas today and for the next generation. 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
12: This is Wade Rethke, station manager, KBF. I want you to meet Alice. Who is she? You and me. ALICE stands for Asset Limited Income Constrained Employed. ALICE is working families facing high housing costs, medical debt, and more month than money. We are the majority of Arkansans. We need programs that work for us as hard as we work for our state and families. Hey, policymakers and politicians, it's time to meet ALICE. Who is ALICE? All of us.

0: information mm-hmm. that's provided more specifically for Texans or Oklahomans or some other group of people.
1: All right. Well, we have covered a very great deal of good, solid information, and we only have just a few minutes left. So if there was one more thing that we haven't really touched on that you want the listeners to know right now about the Arkansas Civic Action Network, what is that one more thing going to be?
2: The biggest thing, I mean, I think it would be, we'd be remiss not to mention anything about the election that is coming up this year and that we have many deadlines that are coming up mm-hmm. and our website that we mentioned earlier is going to be ready, like Gail said, in a few weeks for that purpose and mm-hmm. to connect people to the workshops that we're having in September and October. And so, you know, one of the things that I'd say is that that website is going to be organized around five key things. Mm-hmm. Being registered and ready. The deadline to be registered is October 5th, and don't just assume that you are registered. Check it, please. Don't assume that you're not even eligible. You might actually be eligible, mm-hmm. and you don't know it. Rather be wrong wrong that you are actually ineligible. Anyways, go check your eligibility. Mm-hmm, mm-hmm. So be registered and ready. Know your ballot. Make your voting plan. Know your rights, and then stay engaged beyond Election Day. We think that these five things are important to being ready and confident for the election in November and to being able to provide those skills and tools is really what we're about.
0: And I think for me, the thing that I'd like to leave your listeners with is a plea to be curious. To be curious about what's happening around you, to be curious about your neighbors, be curious about the changes that you can make. Because if we're curious, then we ask questions and we're willing to listen. And I think by coming together in more informal ways as community, we can build stronger communities. And at the end of the day, that's what Arkansas Civic Action Network is about, building strong communities.
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1: And you can do the same as far as KABF is concerned. Show your support, because you've gotten some good, solid information that I hope is going to really help a lot of people out there saying, oh, I'm starting to get it now. I'm starting to understand. But I want to thank the both of you for being on this week's It Could Be You. And I want to either use a patented dirty look or a threat or a begging about getting you to visit It Could Be You again, hopefully in the not too distant future.
0: We'd love to do that. Thank you so much for the offer.
1: Well, I hadn't had the chance to use my patented dirty look. But anyway.
2: I was going to say, we will take begging. I mean, it's...
1: No, very seriously, many, many thanks. And for the listeners out there, I want you to know that next week we're going to be verging into criminal justice reform, because the scheduled group that is set for next Wednesday is Decarcerate Arkansas. Been a while since they've been on the program, but they are still out there doing one hellacious job of making sure people know that the criminal justice system, not just in Arkansas, is in sore need of reforming. I want y'all to be on hand for next week's program and for the ones that are going to be coming up in the coming weeks and months, but you know where I'm going with this. I'm going to say it anyway. I still want you to take care of yourselves so that you are back next week and in the coming weeks and months. Why do I want you to take care of yourselves? You know where I'm going with this. Well, between now and next week's program, something could happen. And it could be you that it happens to. I'm your host, John S., and I shall be with you again next week.
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8: All right, I'm going to play a song by my sweet friend Renee Smith out of St. Louis, song she recorded called Sitting Here Waiting, and I'm going to follow it up with some Robert Bilbo Walker, because y'all know I love me some Bilbo, right?

0: Hey, this is Patrick Oliver, and you are listening to another edition of Literary Nation Talk Radio. Thank you for calling in joining me each and every Wednesday here at Literary Nation Talk Radio. Excited about my show today. You know, we're always talking about wellness. We're always talking about literature, but literature is my primary focus. But in literature, there for me, it's wellness. I encourage my friend to read because there's so many stories you enjoy, you like, that in a lot of ways transformative. So that's why I love reading, because my first book that I completely read was entitled Man, Child, and Promised Land by Claude Brown. And I really enjoyed that book because it talked about his transformative life, what happened to him as a young man in New York City growing up. And I related to it a lot. So that's why, for me, I say books are transformative. You know, you got self-help books, you got different books like that, but novels are transformative. Poetry is transformative. Memoirs, autobiography, you know, again, your self-help books, all those books are awesome. So that's what Literary Nation, we try to do here, is share with you those items and those types of literature. So again, thanks for tuning in. My three guests today, Alice Hayes, who's in studio with me. Hello, Alice, how you doing? David Miller will be calling in, joining us very shortly, probably about 20 after or so. And then we'll end the show talking to Terrence Bowden, who will be talking about what's happening at Little Rock's Central High School, their family day event. So, yeah, those are my three guests that I'm excited about, who will be joining me today on Literary Nation. Like I said, Alice is already in studio, ready to go. I think she's buckled in, seatbelt strapped in. Alice, you ready to go? Because you know, in Literary Nation,
1: I am ready to go. I'm ready to talk.
0: Okay. Do you see yourself beautiful on Facebook Live? Okay. You there, Facebook Live? You there? Okay. We got Alice here in studio. What's up, Alice? You're back in Little Rock? You were just in studio with me, what, a few weeks ago?
1: It was. It seemed like it was just last week, but it wasn't. It was a few weeks, I think.
0: Mm-hmm.
1: I don't even remember what we were talking about. It was last month.
0: Yeah, last month.
1: Yeah.
0: But I had a great time with you. It was fun, and then I had a chance to go to your show, check you out. And you did a book signing also too at the Rocket Lab around your two books. That was lots of fun doing that. So you're back in Little Rock. Very quickly, for the folks who in Little Rock who don't know you, say hello to them and tell them a little bit about your upbringing.
1: Oh, not my upbringing again. Why do you always talk about the
0: upbringing? I have to, because people don't always know who you are. We know you in Little Rock.
1: Okay. I'm Alice Aida Ayers. I usually go by Aida, but a lot of folks in Little Rock and in Arkansas in general know me as Alice. I answer to both. I'm not a native of Arkansas, but I always have called Arkansas my home. I lived here for about 15 years, then went to Africa, lived there for 20 plus years. Now I'm heading back this way, moving back to Arkansas, so I'm really excited about that. And I've got just really cool things happening. You know, Patrick and I have been hanging out and talking art and talking literature and having a good time at that. But I love what you're saying about literature, because a lot of what inspires me in the artwork that I do is reading. I am an avid reader. I go through books like bowls of cereal. I just love to read. But so, yeah, it's just so very important to just really expand our minds and you know, to play, to envision ourselves in different realities. It's awesome. Mm-hmm. Awesome.
0: Yeah. So, again, you have a show coming up here at the North Little Rock Library, the Argenta Library.
1: Argenta Library on Main Street.
0: On Main Street in North Little Rock. You are being joined by
1: four other fiber artists. My medium is textile and fiber art, and so this is a fiber arts show. So the other artists there are some amazing work. The show is so cool and so important because the theme of the show is messengers and messages.
0: Hmm.
1: And so tying that back to literature, when I got the criteria for the show, the first thing that struck me was something that I had read and the way that I feel about drumming. And drumming, I absolutely love. And it's in the drum where the messages are received. And in our culture, drumming is so significant, the contributions of African drumming. And so I started reading, and I ran across this story from South Carolina called the Stoner Rebellion. You ever heard of that?
0: The Stoner Rebellion? I have not.
1: So the Stoner Rebellion was pretty cool. Well, that's not even a good thing to say. The Stoner Rebellion was very significant to our culture and to the importance of drumming. So prior to this rebellion, what was happening was enslaved people across South Carolina were sending messages through drumming. There would be events that the plantation owners would have, and people would gather, and messages were being sent in secret, and it was all about planning rebellions, planning escapes, and all this kind of stuff, okay? So the owners discovered this and destroyed all of the drums and forbade drumming and forbade reading and forbade any kind of learning or gathering, and enacted a law called the Negro Act of 1740, where nobody was allowed to use drums.
0: Wow.
1: Yeah, the amazing thing that came out of this was all of these other creative ways to send messages, like through thigh slapping and ham bone and, you know, just
0: ham bone.
1: It was all really cool, musical, beautiful musical things that came out of it, but messages were being sent. So, full circle, what's happened is that I decided to use that as a theme for my pieces in this particular show. So I created three new pieces for this show, and one included one older piece, another drumming piece, you know, that kind of shows the significance and the importance of drumming, how it came from Africa and those rhythms and how important it was in the villages to the plantation where it was so significant for trying to make a better life, and then on to today where we still contribute so much by however we can get a hold of some type of drum. So, very cool show.
0: Very cool show. tell us about the style you use, because people look at quilting and it's like, ooh, it looks very intricate, which it is, you know. So tell us a little bit about what made you decide to go from being a painter and decided to focus on quilting. You know, what was that transition like, and what led to the decision?
1: I became real fascinated with fabric the first time I traveled to Africa. I went to Mali and I worked in a Dogon village with several women who were dyeing indigo, and I got to learn the process of indigo dyeing there, and I started collecting fabric. This was back in 1993, but I never did anything with the fabric. I just, you know, kept it, and it, you know, and if I made any clothes out of it, I would hand stitch clothes, and after I wore it, then I would take it apart and fold up my fabric and put it in storage. So I had just mounds of fabric, and so I started incorporating the fabric into the paintings. And you know, I've been making art for so very long, almost 40 years now, so long, long time. And so I've worked in a lot of different media, and I've incorporated fabric in a whole lot of different things that I've done. And so that started my journey with the textiles. And then eventually, about 20 years ago, I kind of switched over to all fabric. And my pieces are hand-stitched, and they're not quilts per se, because you can't use them on a bed. It's not a traditional quilt. They're hand-sewn, and I incorporate a lot of objects and different types of things. So they're really mixed-media pieces.
0: Mm. So you, the learning about the indigo, the learning about the natural part of the textiles, I'm quite sure that was intriguing as well, because oftentimes we see the finished product, but we oftentimes don't understand what goes into indigo. I mean, what was that process, you know, oftentimes. And I think and correct me if I'm wrong, it probably gives you more appreciation when you work with that textile as you just work with any other kind of print textile.
1: Absolutely. And I mean, well, you know, all of those that are done by hand are done. So with indigo itself, I mean, it starts with, for me, it started mm-hmm. with the weaving. Of course, prior to that, you know, you're turning the wool or whatever into the thread, and then you're turning the thread into the woven piece. And then the woven piece is sewn with a pattern through it. And then that piece is put into a vat of dye. And the way that it was done there was that all the women would come, myself included, and then we would just stomp the fabrics, and our feet would turn this beautiful purple. And that lasted for months, you know. Yeah. Oh, wow. So it was really, really beautiful. And then, you know, after that's done, you know, it's laid out in the sun to dry, and then it's taken apart. Mm-hmm. The stitches are taken apart, and you've got this amazing pattern. You know, in this woven fabric.
0: Mm-hmm. I'm looking at your face, that you're smiling as you're talking about this process. Obviously, that's the love for the process and the love of the art, you know, in itself, and working around those women. When working with women like that in that kind of space, how does that feel? You know, I know it's hard to describe, but tell us a little about how does that feel when you're working on something so unique and different.
1: Well, you know, I've been so fortunate because I worked with women for a lot of years in Zanzibar. And, you know, so for in the village for, you know, almost two decades, like 18 years in the village of Mangapwani in Zanzibar. And we did all sorts of stuff. So, you know, we worked on patterns and we collected materials for dye, and we repurposed materials and created woven pieces and created rugs and all sorts of different things. But yeah, working with the women, and especially the local women in the village, you know, you're just kind of laughing and playing the whole time, experimenting and being excited when something works, and so willing to try something else when it doesn't work. Yeah, so it's very, very thrilling, all of it.
0: Again, this is Patrick Ovilus, Literary Nation Talk Radio, KABF 88.3, Literary Nation Talk Radio. 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In exchange for some donation, you can get a T-shirt or a mug. So look on the website for those details. Alice, growing up, you know, got a lot of young aspiring artists out there. You know, what would you say to them? You know, kind of talk about the path you took to get to be an artist, but what would you say to your young artists today, particularly in the age of technology, AI, where we see, you know, AI being used so much in art? I hate it.
1: Yeah. You know, there's nothing like just working with your hands and just the idea of creating something out of your imagination, or, you know, having an image and then, you know, figuring out a way to put it either on a canvas or in a sculpture or making a whatever medium a person uses. Seeing it come to fruition, you know, when it's made by your own hands, there's just nothing that can replace that. It's such a thrill, and it becomes so much a part of your DNA, you know, something that you're creating. It's an extension of yourself as, you know, a creative. It's a wonderful process. I've not tried anything with AI because I'm also not so fascinated with it. I mean, I think that it's a young person's game. I mean, seriously. But I would encourage young people to, if that's cool, do that. But also, don't dismiss what already existed before.
0: Right.
1: Because it was that laid, you know, the base for the AI. Because that, you know, AI just didn't miraculously appear. No, it's just a culmination of everything that existed before. So there is value in what existed. Mm-hmm. And there is value in everything that was created by hand prior to this amazing technology existing.
0: So again, folks, you want to meet Alice Ayers this Friday. It starts at 5 or 5:30?
1: It starts at 5 o'clock, and it's the North Little Rock Art Walk on Main Street. So this is from 5 to 8, and we'll be there. You know, the artists will be there and be glad to answer any questions and talk about the pieces that are in there. And, it's a good show. It's really a good show.
0: The young lady at one of the Lob Lolly tour, it's their third Friday art walk, I guess is what they do.
1: Okay.
0: Around the third Friday. So, folks, you get a chance not just to visit that particular gallery, but other locations will be available for you to visit on Friday from 5 to 8. But you know we want you to go to the library.
1: I'd love to see just, you know, all the beautiful faces from North Little Rock and Little Rock and anywhere else in Arkansas come out and just, you know, come out and share a hug.
0: Right. And just
1: share some love.
0: And pack the place out. Yeah, man. So I want you to come out. I mentioned to you, as an educator, you've been an educator before, but dwell a little bit into young people and, again, using their natural talents. You know, in the arts. You know, if you were teaching a class today and kids say, hey, I can do this G clay, I can do all this different stuff. Well, hold that thought, Alice. Let me get my guest, David Miller, in so he can make this important announcement. Hold that thought, okay?
1: I'm holding a thought.
0: Okay, you're going to come back to that. this is Literary Nation. It's Patrick Oliver. This is David Miller. That's you, sir?
2: Yes, sir. How you doing, Patrick?
0: Thank you so much, David, for calling to Literary Nation Talk Radio. David, you've called in before, so folks kind of know you a little bit. So, again, thank you again for calling in.
2: Thank you.
0: Yeah. Folks, David Miller is an old friend of mine. We've worked together on several projects dealing with young people and literacy, as well as using literary arts as a tool of intervention. You know, how we were talking, Alice, earlier about how art can be an intervention tool. David and myself have been working using art as a way of intervening in the lives of young people. And David, being someone who's done research and who has also worked with school districts and libraries all over the United States. So, David, just tell us a little bit about, you know, who you, where you're from, because my folks always want to know that. Who you folks, where your upbringing. Tell us about it.
2: Thank you, Patrick. Always excited. Looking forward to coming to Little Rock to really, talk about the power of literacy and art in the lives of not just young people, but also parents. Man, I hail from the great city of Baltimore, Maryland. Growing up, reading and writing were mandatory in my home. I can remember the frequent library visits where my parents would take us to the library every other Sunday. Mom would go get her books. Dad would go get her books. And my brother and I would also check out books. So having a library card was a really big deal when I was growing up. And because my parents got us super excited about literacy at an early age, it has been a major and a significant part of my life. Patrick, I remember the power of National Geographic magazines, just reading stories and looking at pictures about, you know, distant lands that I had only dreamed of visiting. But I was able to go there through the pages of National Geographic magazine. So I am a researcher focusing on looking at fathers as protective factors in the lives of children. I don't think we talk enough about what the data tells us, that when a father is involved, dad and mom may not live in the same household, but when dad is involved, children do better academically, children do better socially, children improve in terms of language development, cognitive development, children tend to be involved in healthier relationships. So there are a lot of academic, social and mental health and well-being outcomes that people don't necessarily talk about associated with fathers involved. And as it relates to literacy, you know, we know and I know, having three young adults, that when my children were growing up, they loved story time. So even if I had just gotten off a plane and got home and was tired, I had to do story time with my children, reading and rereading some of their favorite books. And so that's some of the things that we're going to talk about while I'm in Little Rock, just reinforcing the notion that parents are the secret weapon, particularly when we think about reading, writing, and improving academic outcomes.
0: David, when we think about you know, young people, we're thinking about schools, the way schools are set up nowadays. It's often very difficult for a teacher to really do individual support that young people need. And that's one of the reasons I said, hey, let's see how we can get fathers involved in this process. Let fathers be the after-school program that many of our children are missing. We know fathers take young people to the football practices and basketball track practices, but why not let them, let the fathers be responsible for supporting the PTA meetings and things like that that mothers typically do?
2: Yeah, I mean, you know, I have a really good friend of mine who plays recreation football in Baltimore, and when you're at the game, you know, moms are there, but it's so many dads that come out to see their children play basketball, play football, and other sports. We need to ensure that we get the same energy when we talk about literacy programs, art programs, camps, and other events and activities that are promoting, you know, reading and writing and other academic pursuits. If we can come out for basketball practice at 4 o'clock, or we can show up at football practice or game, then we can also show up when the activity doesn't have anything to do with sports.
0: You've been someone who's done youth intervention workbooks around development of young people, but you now ventured into children's books. Tell us a little bit about those children's books and why you decide to go from doing those workbooks. Now you're a very popular children's book author.
2: Well, I think, Patrick, you know, when we think about literacy, literacy should be the new civil rights agenda that we're talking about, because, you know, sadly, when we look at third grade and eighth grade test scores, when you look at scores through the National Assessment for Educational Progress, black children are woefully behind in terms of reading and math. But when you specifically look at black boys tend to be 2 to 3 grades behind when it comes to reading and 3 grades behind when it comes to math. And so the reality is, we got to figure out a way to get more parents and children interested in reading and writing. I think that I have a very unique writing and presentation style. I try to integrate African-American cultural heroes and sheroes in my books. Most of my characters are named after those African-American heroes, and then I overlay a very creative story to accompany great illustrations and introducing young people to history. So, for example, one of my more popular books is Ida B. the Beekeeper, and this is a story of a 10-year-old girl whose family has been harvesting honey, raising bees and harvesting honey for over 100 years. Ida is named after the abolitionist and freedom fighter Ida B. Wells, and she is the CEO of their honey company. So she's the CEO, and the story talks about how, you know, her and her dad go to the farmer's market with the honey, and that they sell it. And what I'm finding, Patrick, is particularly parents, when they get connected to my book, and my book, they literally fall in love with my book because of the rich illustrations, the storyline, as well as the content. And so I've come out with, have about 10 children's books out now. I have a new book coming out dedicated to jazz music that'll be out in November, honoring the great John Coltrane. Coltrane will be 100 years old. He would have been 100 years old on September 26th. So that book is coming out. It's about a group of young people who discovered jazz music. The lead character in the book is named after John Coltrane, and he's a genius at the saxophone. I have another book coming out which honors the life and legacy of Wilt Chamberlain. The lead character is 11 years old. His name is Wilt. He is 6'11". He wears a size 23 shoe. He's the tallest little boy in the United States. Again, he's only 10 years old, and he's 6'11", and he doesn't play basketball. He wants to be a mathematician.
0: That's interesting,
2: too. So I try to integrate some really cool storylines with all of my books. Mm.
0: So, Dave, we are looking forward to you coming. I don't want to give up too much because we got points we want to give people. We're not going to just gather and talk about statistics. We're going to give people ideas to leave with, you know, evidence-based concepts. So folks can leave there with ideas on how to help their children. Because we can gather and talk about the issue, the problems, and we do that too often. And so in this case, we're doing something different. So thank you so much for, you know, coming and want to be a part of that and adding your input to that.
2: So yeah, Patrick, super excited that I'm gonna be in Little Rock. I know you're gonna give out the information, and there's just some really basic things that we need to do with our children when it comes to literacy, improving language development, improving cognitive development, that are, as you said, evidence-based, evidence-informed, things that we could do in our own home. Too often we're waiting for the school district to make sure that our children are school-ready and that they're coming to school with a love for reading and writing. Those are things that we have to do in our own home.
0: Yes, sir. All right, so folks, again, this is going to take place on Tuesday, August 25th. It's going to be at First Missionary Baptist Church, the historical First Missionary Baptist Church, located at 701 South Gaines, where Pastor Cameron Mitchell is the lead person there. It's going to be in the educational building right next to the church. Plenty of parking. You have to worry about parking. There's plenty of parking there. So just pull up. Starts at 4:30. The reason starts at, we're going to have some refreshments. Parents, don't worry about your children. If they have homework, we got homework assistants. They're going to be there. A friend of mine, Rue, who's a math teacher at Central High, he's going to be there to assist the kids with math. We have English teachers who are going to be there. So you can come, parents, you can grab your kids and come right over. Again, we got refreshments. And we also, again, have tutors who will be there to assist. I also got some barbers. Got some young brothers need a haircut. My good friend, Boss Man Cuts, Brother Zip, Gregory's going to be there cutting hair. So it's going to be a fun event. And then we got Brother David Miller will be there with his books, signing books, and other authors will be there as well. So it's going to be a nice kind of a soft kickoff to our Nurturing Fathers, our LIT, L-I-T, Literary, Intelligent, and Tough. And David Miller going to kick that thing off for us and have a great discussion with the community. Looking forward to it, David.
2: Thanks a lot, Patrick. And again, man, I just want to honor you and the great work that you're doing, because if we want to ensure that our children do better in school, there's just so many things that we have to do as parents.
0: Right. David, I asked all my guests, I should have told you sooner, give me a wellness tip before you leave.
2: a wellness tip? Well, Patrick, you know, I'm a fisherman. And so I fish 12. People think I'm a country boy, but I'm a city boy from the west side of Baltimore. But, man, I fish 12 months out of the year. That's my stress reliever. I'm headed to North Carolina to go fishing with some good friends of mine to do some rest, relaxation. We're going to catch some red snapper. We're going to catch some sea bass. And we're going to grill what we catch along with some fresh vegetables. And we just going to relax. We're going to step away from the work. Because I think one tip is too often we work too hard, man, and we need balance in our lives.
0: Well, thank you so much, brother. Looking forward to seeing you on Tuesday. You arrive Monday, so folks, I may have dinner with David somewhere. If I do, I'm going to let y'all know. But, yeah, he arrived on Monday. Brother Terrence Bolden saying, what's happening? He in studio here with me. Remember Terrence Bolden?
2: Man, look, man, I remember me and Terrence were together in Ghana,
3: I
2: man. That was a bunch of... Hey, Terrence.
3: Yes, sir.
2: How you doing, man? How you doing?
3: I'm doing well.
2: Mm-hmm. Yeah. Man, looking forward to...
3: Do it well.
2: You, man, I've probably been to Ghana about 15 times, man, since we were together, man.
3: I've only been twice, but I think, you know, that opportunity that we had was epic with Nikki Giovanni. That was amazing.
2: Yes, sir, man. Looking forward to seeing you when I get in town.
3: Yes, sir.
2: All right. Thanks a lot, man.
0: All right. Take care, Brother David. Thank you so much.
2: All right, brother. Peace.
0: Peace. Yeah, I mean, David is a great person. You know, he's a really wonderful guy. He's really into young people. When I first met David, it was at a male development symposium in Philadelphia, and he's one of the presenters. And we just stayed in touch, you know, kept talking, and we've been working together, you know, quite often. Alice, ready for you to answer that question for me before I get to Brother Terrence Bolden. What was that question? I'm trying to remember why I asked you.
1: I don't know. But I really enjoyed hearing Dave. That is pretty phenomenal.
0: Right.
1: I could just everything in my brain just started firing up. That was really beautiful. Really beautiful. Yeah. Look forward to being to that event if possible.
0: Yeah. You know? Yeah. Now he's wonderful at what he does. Former educator, so he knows, you know, strategy, because that's important when we're talking about empowering young people. You know, everybody's having ideas, but when you're in the classroom, actually work with the kids, you have a better understanding of what to do.
1: No, you really do. And, you know, that's okay. That's what I think we were going to talk about, you know, my work as an educator, because
0: yes.
1: I have done that for, you know, since the mid 80s. But you're absolutely right. Gosh, you know, getting in the classroom or getting in a, not even in a traditional classroom, but getting together with young people, and I've always done it in like reading circles and sewing circles and stuff like that, but getting in that environment and you learn what it is that they require, what they need, and what you have that you can offer. Because it's not about going in there and dictating, this is what you need to learn, this is what you need to do. No, it's about going in there and listening and gathering information and then coming up with a strategy to help them to move forward individually and then collectively as a community.
0: Yes.
1: But you know, you've got to be right with yourself first before you can, you got to be right with
0: yourself. Yeah, yeah. That's why I always ask my guests about wellness tips, because, you know, I'm interested in what they're doing around, you know, wellness. And
1: yeah. And
0: I'm going to be asking you that question before we get out of here. But let me switch gears over here to Terrence Bolden. Alice, thank you so much. We're going to come back to you because I want to have a close.
1: First I have to say, Terrence, so funny. I was in Zanzibar. Terrence was in Dubai. I was heading to Dubai, and I kept trying to connect. Terrence, where are you? I want to see you while I'm there.
3: Guess where I was.
1: Where?
3: I was in Zanzibar.
1: Oh, see, no!
3: I was. Because remember, you had left, and you was like, yeah. So, yeah.
1: So crazy, right?
0: Yeah.
1: So
0: yeah, slide over, yeah.
3: Yes.
0: But the other thing, too, is I'm thinking about it. It's kind of a, in a way, kind of a Kuma Cafe image.
3: It is.
0: Look. Remember, yeah, right.
1: Seriously, because, okay, this is back to the 80s. We are close. I mean, golly.
3: 80s to mid 90s.
1: That's like 1980s.
0: Late 90s. Yeah, late 80s. I'm sorry. Yeah.
3: To mid 90s. And because that was
0: 91. No. It was, I came back here in 91, yeah. Mid-90s. Yeah, mid-90s, yeah.
4: Yeah, so you know, Patrick, it's funny that that came up right off the bat because Tim and I, Tim Anthony and I, were reminiscing after a meeting that we had for an event that's coming up. And we were talking about the poetry scene. And not, but it wasn't just the poetry scene. It was the whole environment that was created around holistic health,
0: yes,
4: mental and cultural dynamics that would forge what is now two other generations of poets. Now, there are some challenges about how we see that in terms of we get into literacy.
0: Right.
4: But the fact that it's remained vibrant as a scene leaves hope and promise for the future, I think, for young people. I'd rather they do that than, you know, some of the other things that are out there.
0: Yeah.
4: But I go back to Kuma Cafe because it was a safe environment for us to practice exploring our cultural identity and the dynamics and forces that we were up against in workplaces, in the community. because back then, you got to remember, it wasn't popular to be talking about African-centered things. I mean, and you know, a name like Haku Madhubuti, people were like, who is that? You know, they didn't know the history of him for name being Don Lee and all that.
0: Right.
4: But my point would be, Patrick, you did a lot when it came to the books that we were exposed to. You had your books available to us, and you were teaching from that.
0: Mm-hmm.
4: And you've got a lot of children out here, man, that I'm not talking about the children that you impacted. I'm talking about children that you are their father figure when it comes to literacy, education, and cultural dynamics and cultural correctness when it comes to understanding our identity.
0: Mm-hmm.
4: But I want to say, you know, how much I appreciate that. Mm-hmm. Even though you and I are close to the same age group, you were a mentor for me as far as a trendsetter.
0: Mm-hmm.
4: And it made me rise to another level.
0: Yeah.
4: You know, you exposed us to people that I don't think many of us ever would have come in contact with, especially if we weren't leaving Arkansas. You brought them here.
0: Yeah.
4: Anthony Browder, Ivan Van Sertima, Naeem Akbar. I can just keep going.
0: Right, right.
4: But, you know, I mean, these are, when you look now in terms of ancestors and those that are still living, these are the literary giants of 1960 to now. Mm-hmm. Nikki Giovanni would have been in the early leading edge of that group where Langston Hughes was leading us. But, which if I mention the name Langston Hughes, I just have to get, you know, because I see in Harlem Renaissance, and in the Black Arts Movement, his influence and fingerprints on both sides.
0: Most certainly.
4: And so, and you know, it's somewhat sad when I look at right now the state and condition of the educational process and what our young people are getting exposed to and what they know about themselves, their history, their identity, and how we got to where we are.
0: Mm-hmm.
4: And what is this fight about this whole thing about, you know, this theory that these people come up with, you know, I don't even like to call it what they call it. But, you know, it's a time for us to have the information that's lived it. I heard Alan's talking about, you know, the relationship that we build our young people. It's not about demanding you must learn this. We got to figure out how they're thinking, what they're learning, and what tools and things that's influencing them.
0: Yes.
4: And the word influencer is not a light thing
0: in
4: the social space of social media because they were born with these phones in their hands.
0: Yep.
4: And this is what they know, and we're not willing to move to where they are, how they teach and engage, connect. You know, I kind of got diverged.
0: No. You're good.
4: I, you know, Patrick, I'm a young, you know, the thing when it comes to young people, that's always, if it's been the most consistent thing in my life over the last 50 years, it's been working with young people. I still enjoy it.
0: Yeah.
4: That's not something I get burnt out on.
0: Mm-hmm.
4: I adjust to them in the class. I still go into the classrooms through the Arkansas Arts Council, Little Rock School District, and so forth. I did it when I was overseas. You know, if it's in you and it's a part of you, it's a part of your gifting, you're going to give it away.
0: Mm-hmm.
4: Because right. where else do you deposit it? In right. your own, keep it in yourself, you know, yeah. And die and take it to the grave, right. you know?
0: It doesn't make any sense.
4: Didn't make any sense.
0: Yeah. You know, I'm glad you're here, you know, and gave us words. Thank you for those words. But with any institution, business, whatever, it's only good as the people who support it. Mm-hmm. You know, and I was clear about that when I was doing Kuma Cafe.
4: Yes.
0: You know, I had to make it a space where people would appreciate it, you know, and then I appreciated them, you know. And fortunately for me and lucky for me that I was connected to a lot of different people. And my thing is always, I grew up in the East End in the Hollingsworth Court. It was, we was always sharing ideas there. That's how, you know, we was impoverished, you know. In terms of where American policy, but we weren't impoverished when it comes to knowledge and information right. and tradition, you know. So I was always taught whatever you got share, mm-hmm. you know. And I had connections around the world like I do now to authors, writers, you know, mm-hmm. people like you and Alice. Hey, bring them to my platform. Let them share ideas because mm-hmm. the ideas are different for me. And I don't get it why some people always want to think that hey, I want you to hear me all the time. No, bring people that's within your circle. And let them share. So that's what I was doing with Kuma Cafe. And then had people like you, Terrence, and Alice brought your arts, brought your talents, you know, to that place. So that's what that's, I just provided a space, you know, and people, you know, showed up and delivered. And as they say, showed out, you know, so it was.
4: There would probably never have been a Sankofa Poets group mm-hmm. if mm-hmm. there was a Kuma Cafe. Mm-hmm. I mean, it was just a place where ideas, creativity flourished, and new opportunities were born. Mm-hmm. And that's how the Sankofa Poets were born, mm-hmm. you know. Mm-hmm. And then most, that wasn't a spoken word scene in Little Rock before then, of any significance of the kind of things we were seeing with Jessica Kira Moore, Saul Williams, people like that, and the last poets out in New York and down even into St. Louis, because we started doing Poetry Slam with the Dirty South Midwest Poetry Slam with MK Stallings, those guys. Mm-hmm. But I just say, you know, it's good to still be able to connect with folks who understand that and is still trying to pass that on, you know, to our young people.
0: Yeah. Terrence, you're in the hot seat. And you know, no one gets out of my hot seat without letting me know, letting my guests know. Alice, you always ask me this question. Yes, I do. Who are your peoples, who are your folks, for my people who are listening or who are watching online? Who is Terrence Bowden? Where you grow up? If somebody was on the front porch looking outside and Terrence run past, they was like, who is that boy's peoples?
4: Well, you know, it's funny you say that. My mom and her family, the Bowden family, grew up in the area of Seton. We call it Seton Dump, but it's Seton, Arkansas.
0: Okay.
4: Right between that Highway 9 area, between where you're running from Humnope to Carlisle, then there's a turnoff, and you go toward Coy. Well, before you get to the turnoff to go to Coy, go to England.
0: Okay.
4: You can go back to an area called Pettis.
0: Okay.
4: And over to Lonoke. That roadway through there was, and this is what a lot of people probably don't even realize this. There was a farm over there. It was a plantation, Pettis. Mm-hmm. People have heard of the Pettis Bridge.
0: Yes.
4: Where he had a general brother who was married to another individual, and the Pettis name was embedded right below Scott, Arkansas. It was a slave plantation. It ended up becoming a sharecropping and, you know, that whole piece. So I've been able to trace that my great-grandfather, Papa Ed, came out of Shelby County, Tennessee on the railroad tracks. And right as you come through Scott, people know about those railroad tracks there, but right behind there on the other side. Now, there was a plantation over in Scott as well.
0: That's my folks from Scott.
4: Okay. Mm-hmm. But then on the other side going north toward Bologna, there's a little area called Pettis Farm. Mm-hmm. And then my mom... her dad was Walter Bowden, and his dad was Ed Bowden, and his father was Edward Bowden. They came out of Virginia. Bowden is one of the 23 original slave names. Ain't nothing to be proud about, but there was a slave ship called Sparling and Bowden, and they were trading slaves out of Liverpool, England, and the only way you could name slaves on a ship or a boat, you had to have a trading license in Virginia or one of the coastal depots where they let the slaves out. And they could name the slaves on the boat, so they had their last names before they got off the ship and went to the plantation. And there was a plantation in that area of Virginia called Cable Family Farms, as far as I can trace. It's kind of where we originated.

0: and some killing, obviously, of black folks that happened in that time frame. But that's my family on my mom's side. On my dad's side, it's the Bryant family, some of the largest farmers in the black farmers in the history of this state, largest farmers, period, from down in that area, Lone Oak County. So by blood, I'm a Bryant. I carry my mom's last name.
1: Right.
0: And but if you go down there and if you ask who I am, you go down to my local area. Through high school, I went in my dad's name. That was when I got to college. There was some whole stuff going on with my birth certificate, my Social Security card, and my mom was sick, dying of cancer. And it's the first year I was going to college at ULR. And it was the fees they were talking about to get all this stuff straightened out. I said, look, whatever y'all say it need to be, if it got to be Bolden, that's my grandfather's and my mom's maiden name, I'm good. Mm-hmm. And there's a whole lot of other stuff behind that. But at the end of the day, you know, I'm a Bryant by blood. And both sides of our family has done great things over the years to move forward. Some things you're not so proud of, but like in any large families, two large families. My mom had 12 brothers and sisters. My dad had somewhere around that more. Mm-hmm. So these are large families. And, you know, so at the end of the day, we come out of that area. And then my grandmother moved up to Little Rock with some of her younger kids after her and my grandfather split. And around them ended up over Gang Street. Mm. Reverend Collins Church.
1: Reverend Collins, okay, that's how you met him. Mm-hmm. Terrence, you're here to talk about Little Rock Central High School National Historic Sites and work you've been doing with them. And now they have a big Family Day event coming up this Saturday. It's going to be at the site. Mm-hmm. It's going to be pretty exciting. You got the flyer here with you.
0: Mm-hmm.
1: Tell us a little bit about what's planned.
0: Well, we've got a lot of live music and entertainment. Tim Anthony is going to be leading that effort. We got a number of different artists. Brittany is going to be there performing. We have poets, spoken word poetry going on. I'm going to be doing a little bit of poetry during that time. Magnolia kind of got me out of retirement, Patrick. I quit the stage almost 20 years ago. I kept writing, but I didn't do any stage poetry for almost 20 years. And it was when Nikki Giovanni died. And Magnolia asked me to come out to her event that she does at in the Looney Bin, and I did that, and now it's hard for me to get back off stage because people want, you know, hey man, will you, and you're like, oh well, you know, I want to write, but I don't want to really do spoken word. But it helps when it comes to young people knowing who you are. So that's going to be going on. True Poetry is going to be performing. I'm sure Agnelli is going to do a piece or two. I'll be doing some. Stacey McAdoo will be performing, and there'll be food trucks, community resource and information. Get there early if you want to get your backpacks, because there's only, I think, about 40 backpacks, first come, first serve. I'll be at that table helping give out some backpacks that are being done by the Family Service Agency and Hayes Miller and that group over there helping support tobacco cessation and, you know, just say no to drugs. We still need to say no to drugs. Even though that campaign's got a lot of negativity around it, we don't need our kids doing drugs.
1: No.
0: But at the end of the day, those are the kind of things that are going to be happening. Plenty of things going on for kids. Obviously, there's going to be a highlighting of the experience of the Little Rock Nine. They won't be there, but their presence is, because the whole exhibit, when you go inside of the National Park Service site, is a rendition of a reliving of what took place during that time. And then for people who really, their children may not know, the fact that they're able to sit in these classrooms in Little Rock, no matter how much white flight we got in the city now, these are still public school systems that are controlled by the powers that be at the State Board of Education and so forth that don't look like most of us.
1: Right.
0: This moment, the seminal moment of Brown versus Board of Education and the Little Rock Nine and what it meant, it wasn't just about education. Charles Hamilton Houston devised a plan, along with Thurgood Marshall and others, that eventually became the plan that would deseg most of the United States when it came to separate quarters for drinking water, bathrooms, all these kind of things. That was the seminal case they chose to hang their hat on.
1: Mm-hmm.
0: And it worked in that sense. You know, and the whole separate but equal thing never happened. And even when we came out to integrate, through desegregation, we've continued to have to struggle and fight this battle that we were talking about a moment ago.

0: when we started talking about what David was talking about, what's going on, young people literacy being behind on these reading tests and all this kind of stuff. This site commemorates the importance of that. I would hate to think what our situation would be like without it, no matter how bad we say it is now. Mm-hmm. Our standards about what we need to live up to as black people are very high, given the conditions we find ourselves in.
1: Right.
0: We don't make excuses. We thrive anyway. Mm-hmm. You know, they tell us, pick yourself up by the bootstraps when there are no bootstraps.
1: Right.
0: So we go make bootstraps.
1: Right.
0: And we do what we have to do. And so I think these are the lessons that individuals like the Little Rock Nine have left for us and our young people to know and understand that they can be and achieve whatever they see. And people like Ms. Daisy Bates, you know, who helped do that, are commemorated there by street name, memorial, and so forth. So Saturday, Family Day on Little Rock Nine Way, community history opportunity, a lot of live events. Come out, bring your family. It's a family event for 4 hours from 10 a.m. to 2 p.m. When it gets real hot, we want everybody to go home and enjoy the air at home. This is this Saturday, August 22nd. August 22nd from 10 a.m. to 2 p.m. They're at Little Rock Nine Way, right at the corner of Park Street and Daisy Bates. And so 2120 West Daisy Bates Drive is where it's located at the National Park Service site.
1: And folks, it's a wonderful experience, you know, to go there. Many people have been there before, but each time I've gone, I've learned something new.
0: Mm-hmm.
1: So even if you have gone there, go there. Even if they are out of backpacks, sometimes the social...
0: Oh, it's still a lot of other stuff in the social experience going on. Yes.
1: Yeah, you know, the people that are going to be there, network. And that's what we teach our
0: children. The tours happening inside.
1: Exactly. You know, get our young people out from the gaming,
0: mm-hmm.
1: get them out in the public. I know it's going to be hot. You know, just get plenty of water for them.
0: Yes.
1: And you know, put some water bottles in the car. There'll be probably some water there for them.
0: It definitely will be plenty of water. There are going to be some tents out there.
1: Right.
0: For people. Then you got the park area with the canopy of trees. And Patrick, I need to say just who are some of the people are supporting this.
1: Okay, go ahead.
0: The Old State House Museum, Lyons College, the Museum of Discovery, MacArthur Museum of the Arkansas Military History, JMPA, the Van, Central High School, of course, Arkansas Peace Week, Wolf Street Foundation, and the Arkansas Minority Health Commission, Remix Ideas with Benito's Group, and the Central Arkansas Library System, along with Mosaic. Those are some of the major organizations that are sponsoring, supporting, to make this event a success.
1: Right. So, yeah, I'm looking forward to it. Terrence, thank you so much for coming in to be the messenger for this event. Thank you, Robin White, Brian, all the great work y'all doing over there at the site. I'm excited. I'm excited for young people who have an opportunity to network with the different individuals and organizations that will be there at the event. So,
0: yeah, again, and Patrick, that's the other thing I want to shout out to the National Park Service and Ms. Superintendent Robin White. You know, Agnolia Gay is over there, Rebecca and Brian Swerner, all those guys. We really have some good folks over there that supports getting this information out to the public and engaging the public. And so this is a back-to-school opportunity, but also an educational opportunity. So I think there's a lot of fun, fellowship, food to be had, and this is something great for the community. I definitely would ask everybody to come out and be a part.
1: All right, people, until next week, I'm out of here. It's Patrick Wild Literary Nation. Thank you, Terrence Bolden.
0: Thank you,
1: Alice Harris, for coming in studio. Thank you, Dave Miller, for calling in. I'm out. Go to my website. You'll see, and Facebook page. You'll see all the events we were just talking about posted on my page. Peace.
2: 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There are three reasons I support our listening. First is the wide variety of voices we hear on this station. 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Third, and most important, KABF is community radio with a focus on the issues and concerns of people like you.

0: Hello and welcome to Conversations with Mina. My guest for today is Kate Laurie. Kate is the author of Unbreakable, How to Thrive Under Fear-Based Leaders. Welcome, Kate.
1: Thank you so much for having me, Mina.
0: Before we begin, Kate, please tell us a little more about yourself.
1: Yeah, absolutely. So I'm a CEO coach and advisor in Silicon Valley, working with mission-driven and underrepresented startup CEOs. I also work with whistleblowers and high-stakes plaintiffs who are trying to speak truth to power.
0: Wow. So, Kate, how did you come to understand fear-based people?
1: Yeah, so I've really been around fear-based people my whole life. I grew up in a family that was very authoritarian and top-down, that was very centered around using fear to obey. And then in my career, I worked in a lot of the toughest environments, you know, going from, you know, big three management consulting to big tech to venture capital and private equity, where everyone is very sharp-elbowed. And over that time, I was able to really refine my techniques for preserving agency and autonomy around high-control, top-down, immature people.
0: Wow. You wrote about sources of identity. Growing up in a fear-based home, how did you self-identify?
1: You know, that's a really good question. I tried to build as many identities outside of my family as I could. So, you know, I was running the school paper. I was running a mock trial team. I was training at the local conservatory as a musician. I was playing soccer. I was competing in writing competitions. And by having those, you know, independent sources of identity where people knew me outside of my family, it helped me kind of hold on to who I was, even though my home life was really difficult.
0: Wow. What are the ways that we can begin to understand the mind of a fear-based leader and people?
1: You know, fear-based leaders don't think the way regular people do. They're very stuck in win-loss thinking. They see other people as either being above or below them. There's no such thing as equality. And essentially, that means that from the very first time you interact with them, you have to understand that they're sizing you up and trying to decide if they're going to step on you in some way, or if, you know, you're a bigger fish than they are. They tend to think about people either as being useful tools, mindless sheep, or as being their competitors in some way. But they really don't see anyone else as being supportive or collaborative, just, you know, things to be used.
0: Wow, it's almost like they don't even see us as people.
1: They don't, yeah. So then, you know, you're just something to extract value from. It's very transactional, it's very extractive, and they find the fact that other people have messy emotions and needs to be highly inconvenient.
0: What is the general personality archetype of a fear-based leader?
1: Well, psychologically speaking, a lot of them have what's called a dark tetrad psychology, which means that they have strong elements of narcissism, psychopathy, sometimes sadism or Machiavellianism. But essentially, their personality is deep, deep insecurity. They're so insecure and so fragile internally that they have to constantly project, you know, strength and force to the people around them.
0: How much does insecurity drive their attitudes and their interaction with people when it comes to decision making?
1: When it comes to decision making, they have to always look to them like they're coming out on top of a deal, which means everything has to always be seen as their idea. Everyone always has to be seen as bowing down, respecting, and, you know, sycophantically adulating them and their choices. But they're genuinely unable to hear disagreement, concerns, or ideas from people that they see as beneath them. So their decision-making style tends to be highly unilateral.
0: So when you're working in that type of environment with that type of leadership, that will cause people to feel unsafe when it comes to their own decision making, and they'll tend to kill, you know, the natural creative spirit that's needed for innovation.
1: That's right. So fear-based leaders are notoriously bad at innovation, because innovation is all about, you know, everyone throwing out the best ideas, even if they're, you know, controversial at first. And if you're in an environment where people are afraid, it does something called amygdala hijacking, which means your brain says, uh-oh, things are scary, I'm going to be in fight or flight. And that's essentially the opposite of being creative. So these leaders create environments where other people are fearful, they're anxious, so they can't have great ideas. And the ideas that they do have, people are usually too afraid to share because they're afraid of being ridiculed.
0: So basically, it's kind of like a ongoing loop type cycle. The same old recycled ideas, because with fear-based leaders, they're not really open to learning new ideas. They're kind of stuck.
1: That's right. They are really stuck. And the way that I would think about it is, in a healthy organization that has 100 people, you have 100 different people's ideas to draw from. But in a fear-based leaders organization, the only person they think who has valuable ideas is them. And so they only have one person's innovation to draw from. And so their organizations tend to perform very poorly. You see that in organizations like Boeing. You see that some other places where fear-based leaders have essentially said, only my ideas rule.
0: Right, and it's really interesting that you bring up, do you tend to see that with older companies?
1: Well,
0: I mean, and the reason I'm asking you that is, like, the older companies has been around for a long time, so before they actually truly go into decline, they're kind of riding off of the wave that they had in their heydays.
1: You know, it really depends on the company. There are some companies that got it right early, you know, like Southwest, In-N-Out, you know, Toyota. Those are companies where they valued teams very early on. But it is kind of an older, more archaic management style. To say, you know, it's my way or the highway, get in line or get out. And so for companies like that, yes, it's true. They're not evolving the way they should to adequately participate in the present.
0: And these type of leaders really seek loyalty. However, the people that surround them, are they actually loyal to those leaders?
1: Loyalty is a tricky thing. You know, fear-based leaders discard people around them once they've outlived their utility. So because the fear-based leader has no loyalty at all to the people below them, those people don't tend to be loyal in an enduring way. You know, if they see everyone else around them being constantly mistreated and they're just hanging on to their hat, that's not something that makes people want to stick around. So fear-based leaders tend to have a lot of attrition issues in their businesses.
0: Do they feel any loyalty to the sycophants that surround them?
1: They don't think of loyalty as being something they owe to other people. They think people who are indebted to other people are being losers or being taken advantage of, and they want to be seen as a shark. And so they will use people as long as the people around them are useful, but as soon as they see them as no longer useful, they really throw them away like they're a possession.
0: Kate, in your book, Unbreakable, How to Thrive Under Fear-Based Leaders, you wrote that shame fuels them. Please explain what you mean by this.
1: Yeah, so something people don't realize around these big, blustery, difficult people is that they are really deeply filled with shame and insecurity. Now, shame is very different from guilt. So guilt says, I did something bad. Shame says, I am bad. And these leaders walk around all day with the subconscious messaging saying, I am bad. No one loves me. No one likes me. So if they're not going to love me and like me, will they at least fear me? But something people notice around leaders like this pretty quickly is that the leaders themselves are very quick to criticize others, but they can't take criticism themselves. And that's because any type of criticism activates the deep shame that they have.
0: How do we know if or when we're being tested by them?
1: Well, the first time you're being tested by a fear-based leader is the very first time they meet you. Typically, within the first 10 minutes of meeting a fear-based leader, they're pushing on you to see, if I push you, do you bend, do you break? Are you going to speak up? Are you useful? Are you just a follower? They start assessing you pretty much immediately to figure out how they can extract value from you. And if you're not aware that that's what they're doing, you can kind of lose starting with the first interaction.
0: So they kind of look at us as kind of like prey.
1: Yeah, exactly. They see themselves as apex predators. They see the people around them as prey. They might play with their prey for a while. They might extract value from it. But at the end of the day, they're just going to throw it away or eat you.
0: Wow. So you also wrote that they are not really adults, and not to refer to them or look at them as far as their chronological age.
1: That's right. A lot of people don't realize that people's body age does not match their emotional age. We have a lot of, idioms that refer to this, like, oh man, like, these people are just, acting like they're in high school, or I swear, my 80-year-old granddad is just like a 5-year-old. But really, a lot of people have had their emotional maturity stunted by different things that stopped their development. When people experience certain types of trauma or difficulty, a lot of people end up with arrested development. You might remember that TV show, Arrested Development, in which all the characters were, acting like, they were kids, but they're grown-ups. And with fear-based leaders, it's very important to understand exactly where they stopped developmentally. So, for example, if you have a leader in your community organization or your business and they throw a lot of tantrums, they lose their attention easily, they seem to, need a lot of breaks, they might be an emotional 2-year-old, in which case you need to, have a break every 30 minutes in your meetings, have lots of food nearby, have things to distract them. Now, you might have a different leader, and they're very obsessed with social cliques. Are they in the in crowd? Are they in the out crowd? What are other people saying about them? And they might be an emotional age teenager, in which case, working with them needs a different strategy.
0: And it's interesting when you're in that type of work environment, if you tend to be an innovator or a very creative person, they really don't receive you very well, do they?
1: They don't. Because if you are highly competent, unless they can effectively subjugate you and use you as a tool, you are a threat to them. And that's something that I have found in my workplaces, that when I come in and I'm much more competent than the person above me, it puts a target on my back.
0: Kate, I think a lot of us have experience that, and you kind of walk away with a question mark thinking, shouldn't I really perform at my best? And you're not always rewarded for that.
1: No, you're not. I remember one workplace I was in where I was told in a review, you get too much done, you're too efficient, it's making other people look bad.
0: Right.
1: That's not what people should be saying, right? People should be saying, wow, it's great. You're getting so much done. Thank you for contributing to the org. But in fear-based orgs, that's not really how it works.
0: It's really interesting. It's like you're talking about fear-based leaders, and when you actually start thinking about life, this goes across the board, not only in leadership, in politics, in education. This type of behavior seems to continue just to play out on so many different platforms.
1: Oh my goodness, it's everywhere right now. I mean, even if you look at the TV shows people are watching, you know, Billions, Succession, House of Cards, Game of Thrones, these are all fear-based leaders. And right now, you know, leadership styles go in and out just like bell-bottom jeans. And in the last 3 to 4 years, we have seen the largest shift I have seen, you know, since I've been in the workforce. And we're seeing people misbehave in almost every section of society, mm-hmm. you know, business, politics, finance, community groups, churches. And every time people see a fear-based leader acting up, it gives permission to other people who want to be fear-based to act that way. It's almost like a rash that's spreading across society.
0: Right. And, you know, what do you think is causing this? I mean, why is it so pervasive at this time?
1: Well, you know, that's genuinely a difficult question, except for the fact that there are always people in the world who would prefer to grab and take and smash. And when people like that get together, it creates, you know, ripples and changes in society. And overall, in the last, like, 10 or 15 years, culture has really tilted into a world where rather than seeing people who are aggressive takers be socially punished, people have said, wow, that's cool. You know, I want to be like that. Like, I want to be a CEO who slashes and burns companies. I want to be someone who fires people. And it kind of snowballed. And now the snowball is rolling down the hill. Like, it's really hard to catch it.
0: Kate, in your book, Unbreakable, How to Thrive Under Fear-Based Leaders, you also wrote that they really don't grow and they assume everyone around them is not growing. And they also operate from outdated models and information. How can we use this to our benefit?
1: Yeah, absolutely. So some of you probably have family members that remember you as maybe the quiet daughter who read books. And for the last 30 years, whenever that uncle or whoever has talked to you, they only ask you what books you're reading and essentially seem to see you as a cardboard cutout of a quiet girl or something like that. When fear-based leaders meet people, they assume that they are like cardboard cutouts because as people who do not grow and change and mature, they don't realize that other people have capacity for growth either. And so you can choose, you know, the first impression you make on a fear-based leader and pick kind of how they classify you. Are they going to classify you as a useful tool? Are they going to see you as an irrelevant sheep, which gives you a lot of room to play? Are you going to be seen as their right-hand person? And once they elect that, they will only ever see you as that, which means you have relative free rein to grow and do whatever you want, and they will never suspect that you are working against them or doing the things you need to do because it's not possible in their mind's eye.
0: So basically, once they've defined you to a specific role, that's how they will see you. So you're saying if you want to navigate that type of system, you have to kind of do it not in the forefront, but in the background, where they can't actually see how you are growing without changing your role in front of them.
1: That's right. If you select how you want to be seen and then use that kind of as a shield to cover, you know, the way you actually are, it can give you a lot more freedom to play. For example, fear-based leaders have a natural belief that they're the only ones who are competent. So if they see you as someone who's incompetent and they repeatedly ask you to work on projects that you find unethical, well, if you just botch the projects repeatedly, that just fulfills them seeing you as incompetent. And they won't think that, you know, you're intentionally sabotaging their work.
0: How does their arrogance cause blind spots for them?
1: Arrogance is fascinating. In fact, it's really, really blinding. Basically, people who are arrogant think things like, I am the most powerful, everyone is afraid of me, nothing happens in my organization that I don't know about. And really, what they're doing when they're being arrogant is making a vast set of assumptions, which, for the most part, tend to be relatively wrong. And so you can essentially shelter in their blind spots. If they say, you know, we're the best company in the world, and or we're the best organization in the world, and no one can ever counter us, that essentially means that you can hide in the shadow of their blindness.
0: What kind of reality do they actually live in?
1: Well, they certainly don't live in an actual reality. You know, there are many people in the world that you might see and say, wow, that person is in denial. And denial in humans usually means that someone's encountering a set of facts that would make them change the way they think or deal with inconvenience in a way that they don't want to. So their brain just sheds the facts. But fear-based leaders are in a different reality even past that. They operate completely in kind of a parallel reality, a reality where the things they don't want to believe or do not want to be true or are inconvenient simply don't exist. And so many times people will think leaders like this are pathological liars. They will make vast amounts of excuses. They will change or twist the truth to suit them in specific ways. And very often, if facts are brought up in front of them that they don't want to believe, they will say, oh, well, the person who created that fact is crooked, or they're a liar, or that's not true, or you're just dreaming, like none of that actually happened. Stop lying to me. And so it's very interesting seeing what they can and can't tolerate, because I would say only about a third of the actual facts that they're presented with actually make it through to their conscious mind.
0: So are they actually lying, or do they just have a strong belief in their own reality and it's actually true in their minds?
1: In their mind, it's totally true.
0: So they're not, in their minds, they're not lying to us. They're just speaking a different truth, if you can speak.
1: Exactly.
0: You could think
1: of it as they are themselves placing themselves in a different reality that is governed by the rules that they want to be true. And so, you know, they could probably pass a polygraph test if you put them in and said, hey, this thing happened. They'll go, no, it didn't. That's not possible because I'm always winning, right? The polygraph would say they're telling the truth, but it's the truth because they believe it. It's not the truth as it actually is.
0: Do they view the world in black and white?
1: Almost exclusively. So, you know, mature, thoughtful, nuanced people think about things in shades of gray. Because in reality, there usually is a mix of good or bad in every situation. A fear-based leader can only see things in black and white. And this is very baffling for people around them, because it feels to people around them like they're turning on a dime. You know, they're suddenly changing what they think. And that is, you know, inconvenient and difficult and hard to the people around them. So, for example, let's say that the fear-based leader has a protege. And the protege is doing really, really well until one day they do something wrong. Well, in a fear-based leader's mind, you can only be all good or all bad. So when they do something wrong, all of a sudden, bam, they see their protege as being totally bad. The protege is blindsided. But once you really mess up with a fear-based leader, you end up kind of on their list forever, where you're written off or cast off or no longer welcome as a part of their space. And that really has to do with their black and white thinking.
0: In what ways can we turn around our interaction and manage them?
1: Well, there are a lot of ways to do that. First, you have to be very mindful of what information you're giving them. So fear-based leaders control and manipulate others by knowing the information that they specifically have to give. And so if you tell a fear-based leader, well, I'm really looking forward to my kid's soccer game this weekend, they will universally call you into work during the kid's soccer game to make you work through it just to punish you. So you have to be very mindful of what you say around them. Then, secondly, you have to be mindful of your availability. So around fear-based leaders, availability is leverage. They're very insecure, so they want people to be constantly available to feed their ego. So, you know, turning your phone off, pretending you're on a flight, turning it off to a movie theater or while you're at a doctor's office makes them spiral. Makes them go, wow, they're not available. Do they really think I'm important? And it can become quite upsetting for them, which is a way of reasserting control or power.
0: Does that make them angry when you're unavailable? Or does it trigger their insecurity?
1: It triggers their insecurity. And so the way that you make it trigger their insecurity but not blow back on you is by having a very reasonable and plausible excuse. Oh, I'm sorry, I was on a flight. Oh, I'm sorry, I was having a medical procedure. You know, all these different things. And so that reinforces the fear-based leader that they were just being paranoid. But it also reminds the fear-based leader that you have control because you're able to take away their supply of attention. And when you negotiate with them, you have to be very mindful of the fact that they always want to win. So, for example, you're negotiating with a fear-based leader, you want to ask for at least twice as much of whatever you're looking for than you actually need so that they can feel like they're cutting it down to size. And I typically recommend having sacrifice initiatives. So if you go in wanting one thing, ask them for three things, making them think you want the thing you need the least, so that then they let you settle for that, right? And so it's all about kind of influencing the way they perceive you, using the alternate emotional logic that their minds use.
0: So it's really about control.
1: Yeah, they're all about control because for people who don't know how to build trust, control is the alternative to trust.
0: Mm. So are they also very paranoid?
1: Unfortunately, deeply. Many of them think that their competitors are out to get them. Many of them think that no one is trustworthy. Many of them think no one cares about them as much as they do. Some of them will voice that and some of them don't. There are a few that are arrogant enough that they don't think they need to be paranoid, but they're so deeply insecure that if their supply of attention is taken away, they will start to spiral pretty quickly.
0: How can we use silence?
1: Well, silence is another form of leverage. So for people that have a really high degree of dependency on others to shore up their ego, what they really need is someone who provides constant validation. And there are ways to be present that are not engaging. And so sometimes I recommend that people pretend that they're just like a gray rock. You want to be the most boring part of the landscape. So their eyes essentially pass over you, and it's boring to metaphorically kick you. And you can kick a rock, but it's not very interesting because the rock doesn't respond, etc. And that's a way of taking power away from them.
0: Kate, in your book, Unbreakable, How to Thrive Under Fear-Based Leaders, I would really like for you to explain the meaning of a chapter that you called Move Fast, Break Things, Destruction is the Point.
1: Well, I'm coming from the tech industry. And in tech, several years ago, there was this idea called Move Fast and Break Things. And Move Fast and Break Things always meant when you're trying to innovate, you need to build things that the world needs as fast as possible. And if a few pieces of infrastructure break along the way, that's fine. We'll go back and fix it later. Because the most important thing is to get the technological change out in the world. And as philosophies go, that's not perfect, but it's not that flawed either. However, fear-based leaders interpret that quite differently. When they interact with a new organization or are around people that they want to punish, their goal is to move fast and break things as fast as humanly possible. And they break things specifically to destroy them. You know, some people think, oh, if this person acquires an organization or enters a new sphere of business, surely they will protect the business value because that's favorable to them. No, if they see something that they don't like, they want to get in and cause as much destruction as possible, especially if they're thinking, well, if I can't have it, no one has it. And I've seen this happen several times across different sectors. You know, this happened in Twitter when Elon Musk took over and essentially broke the company in half, fired half the employees, messed up a lot of the infrastructure. I've seen this in government where people come in and destroy different government agencies or institutions that they have previously seen adversarially, because the destruction is the point. And to a rational person, it doesn't make sense. Why would you destroy something that's so valuable? But they know that destroying things causes other people distress, and they take pleasure in the destruction.
0: At the detriment of the company, and it's almost like they don't even mind destroying a company and bankrupting it.
1: Oh, yes. You know, sometimes they'll buy companies just to bankrupt them, right? It's a little bit like if you've seen the popular TV show Ted Lasso, the coach of a soccer team there wins the soccer team in a divorce, mm-hmm. and it's her husband's favorite team. So she sets out to publicly destroy the team as fast as possible just to make him mad. You know, fear-based leaders are petty like that. They're spiteful. And they experience satisfaction when they're knowing that they negatively impact others. And they have almost no consequence of how their behavior impacts people outside of their sphere. So, you know, if someone breaks down a government agency or a company that the public relies on, they don't care about the customers. They don't care about the public. They care about their adversary. It would be like if, you know, Jeff Bezos' nemesis bought a section of Amazon and then burned it down just to annoy him, right? Mm-hmm. And that happens all the time. It happens all the time.
0: It just sounds like games. It sounds like it's a game.
1: They see everything as a game. So, mm-hmm. You know, every interaction they see as something that's being won or lost. And people like that struggle around people like me because I don't play games, and I see everyone as my equal, which kind of breaks their brain. But for people like this, you know, they see, you know, who they marry as winning or losing. They see what they do professionally as winning or losing. And it's all about being the alpha and never being the beta. This type of thinking is deeply toxic and deeply pervasive because it means they never have any permission to be vulnerable and they never have any permission to grow.
0: In your work experience, Kate, do you ever see any Sigma-type leaders?
1: Sigma, like Six Sigma?
0: Mm-hmm.
1: I have seen Lean Six Sigma leaders. There are some principles of Six Sigma that are fear-based. There's some principles of Six Sigma that are, you know, just standard business philosophy. I think that one of the negative aspects of Six Sigma is that it prizes efficiency in systems over the humanity in systems. And when people focus too much on optimization, sometimes they lose other aspects like innovation.
0: Let's talk about brainwashing and learning how to bend.
1: Yeah, so fear-based leaders really do brainwash the people around them. One of the first things that you may notice is that they're highly repetitive. So if they find something they see that makes you react, like if they say, you're such a failure, like nothing you do is ever right, like you're lucky I could keep you here, you know, you would be nothing without me. If they see that gets a reaction from you, they will tell you that over and over and over again. And they will also talk about their own prowess in ways that are repetitive and rote in a way that is very brainwashing related. They might say, I'm the brains behind this company. No one can do what I do, you know, 10 times a week for 20 years. And for the people around them, this can be deeply disorienting, especially if you're not used to having your buttons pressed in repeated ways that distress you. And so, first of all, you have to create your own mantras that counter it. So if someone says, you're too sensitive, you know, you're just a failure, blah, blah, blah, you need to be able to say to yourself, I know what is right and true. You know, I am attuned and thoughtful. You know, they are blunt and disconnected from the rest of the world. I am a success because I follow my own values and I like who I am, right? And one of the things fear-based leaders will try to do is push until they almost break you. Then push until they almost break you. It's a little bit like toying with their food or like actively tormenting. And so if you're around them, you have to learn how to be flexible rather than brittle. You have to bend, not break. You can think of it as if you had an oak tree in the wind, some of its branches might break off and, you know, come off in a hurricane. You know, however, if you are like reeds or grasses, they just bend. They bend in the wind and then they pop back up. They bend in the wind and they pop back up. And that's essentially what you have to do, because to them, you're essentially the lid of a pen. And they're pressing it as far as they can until they expect you to snap, because they find you snapping really entertaining.
0: And you know, the more you talk about them, I'm trying to figure out if they have the mentality of a middle schooler or someone in high school.
1: Yeah, you know, a lot of them have pretty young mentalities. It's much more like a middle school boy.
0: That's what I'm thinking, yeah.
1: Yeah, a lot of them are like the classic middle school bully, but just in a power suit.
0: Mm-hmm. Or the ones that were bullied in their school and now they're paying the rest of the world back.
1: Yeah. You know, most often fear-based leaders did not grow up in a home where they were safe and valued. And so they're taught from a really young age in their families, you know, you either get stepped on or you're doing the stepping. And so professionally, they decide they're going to be the ones who are doing the stepping.
0: And also, we need to watch their actions and not their words, because they'll promise us everything and deliver very next to nothing.
1: Yes, exactly. So, you know, they promise so many things to so many people. And people want to believe them. They want to trust them. But something that I do that most people don't is I almost exclusively look at someone's actions. You know, I have an article that I wrote that's called Caring is an Action, Not a Feeling. And what essentially it says is that if people genuinely care, they will show up for you, they will take care of you, they will offer genuine help, and they will follow through on it. If someone says, oh, it's terrible that that thing happened to Steve, what a shame, but then they do the same thing that happened to Steve to someone else, they probably don't actually mean that. And their actions are saying, I don't really care.
0: Right. What does familiarity and longevity mean to them?
1: Well, to them, you know, longevity is something that's really important. You'll notice that most billionaires are obsessed with living a really long time. And these leaders really struggle with getting old. They really struggle with getting infirm. They don't want to lose control. They want to be the only source of power and truth in their ecosystems for the entirety of their life. And for people, especially that are in family-run business empires, typically what these leaders will do is pit everyone beneath them against each other to make them constantly fight for favor so that no one beneath them can ever unite against them. Mm. You know, if you have five lieutenants beneath you in your organization, whether it's a business, a government, a family, they essentially keep all of the factions below them in a warring with each other so that they cannot ever gang up on the person at the top.
0: So it's more like divide and control.
1: Yeah, exactly. And what they will typically do is be the only source of truth in their ecosystem. So if they're the only one that knows what's true, if they're the only one who knows what the strategy is, everyone constantly has to come to them for advice, for guidance, because they essentially don't let anyone else in the organization see the full game board. And that's to retain their own power. So they like to sow a chaos. They like to sow confusion, specifically because, first of all, it entertains them. But secondly, ruling over something in chaos means they get to be the sole source of truth.
0: And it's really interesting that you've talked about how they inflict pain, and it's actually pleasurable for them. They thrive off of inflicting pain, even if it's mental.
1: Yeah, and that's something that's very hard for me to relate to, but they are so detached from empathy that they essentially drift into sadism, right? They like to make or see other people suffer.
0: Hmm. What is the true meaning behind their generosity when they choose to be generous?
1: There's really no such thing as generosity with a fear-based leader. So fear-based leaders will pretend to be generous, but what they're really doing is sowing future favors. They're trying to make it so that you owe them. And whatever they give you, there's typically strings attached. So, for example, they might say, I'm sending you on an all-expenses-paid vacation. And then when you get back, they say, well, since I did that for you, now you have to do this other thing for me. You could think of everything they give someone as actually secretly having invisible strings. And the more they give someone, the more they can put someone in their debt, the more they believe they own that person.
0: So what, Kate, how can you advise us to politely decline?
1: Well, you could say, oh, I couldn't possibly, you're far too generous. Really, why don't you give it to this other person instead? Or you can play dumb. You can accept their generosity and go, oh, I thought that was a gift. You know, gifts are done without strings. So, like, sorry, I just can't do that other thing that you want. Or you can show that you're not influenced by something they give you. So you can accept something from them, but not be effusive, not be overly grateful. Just say, thank you, that's very nice of you, and move on with your day.
0: Hmm. Since you can never do enough, you can never have enough or be enough, how do we protect ourselves from them on a daily basis? Because the people that you're actually describing, I kind of see this on a daily basis, and they're not all in leadership roles.
1: Well, first of all, if they're not in a leadership role, then stay away from them.
0: No.
1: And I always tell people, if you're in an organization that has fear-based leaders, the best thing to do is leave. If you have a better option, go somewhere else. My book is for people who are in these organizations, countries, families, where they cannot get away from a fear-based leader, and they have to instead focus on preserving agency and autonomy instead. So in this age where these fear-based leaders are everywhere, you know, we're starting to see structural harm, where harm is becoming programmatic and systematic because it's baked into policies in businesses and governments and things like that. You have to establish your own kind of sphere of influence where you say, this is my team, or this is my community, or this is my family, and within it there will be respect, and there will be kindness, and there will be goodness. And, you know, whenever I am at home, when I'm not at work with a fear-based leader, I'm going to invest in the things that recharge me. I'm going to engage in the types of wholesome activities that remind me who I am. I'm going to play music and bake bread and be on my soccer team or whatever it is. And then really investing in the different types of identity that make you who you are outside of the identity the fear-based leader tries to make you have. So if at work you're a vice president, or if you're in your church where there's a fear-based leader, you're, a lector or something like that, also have other sources of identity. Be a gardener, be a mom, have pets, you know, like be someone who's the best at Tetris. Whatever those identity sources are, you need to make sure you have them.
0: Why do the majority of the people that are, you know, involved in government organizations, house of worship, and also families, why do they support these types of leaders?
1: Many of them support them because they want to be like them. You know, people who have low distress tolerance, like a fear-based leader, the fastest path is to take or grab or make someone jump and do things by fear. And they resent having to do things through collaboration and trust building because it feels slow and inefficient and too nice to them. And so that's part of it. Another part of it is that sometimes people see folks that have high amounts of control and they think, I want that, or society needs that, or this person knows how to get things done. And so sometimes they put them there for those reasons. A lot of fear-based leaders tend to fail upwards. Maybe their first business is a success and people keep giving them businesses after that. Or they have people who save them from all the mistakes around them, and so it looks like they're just actually infallible. And so sometimes people get misled by that. But more than that, there are people who admire them for inspiring fear.
0: What is the best advice you can give someone who is going to walk away from a fear-based leader?
1: Oh, boy. That's quite tough, because something you may notice with fear-based leaders you see on TV shows is kind of like, once you're in the mafia, you're always in the mafia. Mm-hmm. Or once you're in a crime family, you're always in a crime family. These people don't see people as humans. They see them as possessions. And once they own you, they always own you. And so typically, you want to get their blessing to go elsewhere. You want it to make it sound like you're kissing the ring on the way out. Maybe you're leaving to spend more time with your family, you're having health issues, you need to duck out, want to start your own business that you tell them is modeled after theirs, you're going to ask them for startup capital or whatever it is. But once you leave, you have to be prepared to be persona non grata. And being a persona non grata is very tough. You know, I have left organizations before that had fear-based leaders and then immediately faced industry blackballing where they said, well, if I can't have Kate, no one else should hire her either.
0: Right.
1: You know, they said, well, I'm not going to give you positive references and when

0: People need help remembering who they are. So, you know, go back to the places that are your happy place, the places that you felt at home as a kid, the hobbies that made you feel most like you, the people who made you feel most supported. You know, journal about what you think. Create affirmations that are the exact opposite of what fear-based leaders have said to you. You know, really remind yourself that there is a world beyond them and that you genuinely, truly matter. Because all of their worth is based on how other people treat them, which means that you're not powerless. You're actually very powerful.
1: Kate, you've been a whistleblower and you're currently in litigation at this time. What has the cost been to you?
0: Wow, it has been extreme. So that's correct. I'm currently in litigation against Insight Partners, which is a group of billionaires who have a lot of friends in the administration. And the costs have been quite extreme. You know, I have lost, like, friends or family related to my activism. I have had to, at times, deal with extreme security threats that seriously jeopardize me or my family's safety. The different types of activism that I have done have meant that, you know, it's harder for me to run businesses. Typically, defendants or other people you take on in activism will try to blackball, bankrupt you, and also do catch and kill. For the different types of activism I've done, those are all things that I have experienced. And I think at the end of the day, though, you have to look at yourself and say, am I being someone that I like being every day? You know, am I living my values in a way that's acceptable to me? And I don't think that there's almost anything that isn't worth that. Because we're at a point in the world where people really need role models. They need role models quite badly because too many people are feeling disenfranchised. Too many people are feeling alone. Too many people think, oh, the powers that be in society don't care about me and there's nothing I can do. I'm always going to be mistreated. And so me and the plaintiffs and whistleblowers I support work every day to try to counter that.
1: Kate, in the last few chapters of your book, Unbreakable, How to Thrive Under Fear-Based Leaders, you have a chapter called When You Lose It All and Have to Start All Over. What is the beauty in starting over?
0: Oh my goodness. Well, I think there's incredible beauty in starting over. And that's because not everyone gets a chance to recreate what they want their life to be. You know, if you lose friends or family because they're not values aligned, or if you have to move for whatever reason, maybe you lose all your possessions, well, guess what? You know, you get to build a whole new community exactly based on what you want to believe in. You get to completely rebuild your house or home to the exact things you want it to reflect now, right? You get to choose as an adult, you know, maybe where you want to completely restart over. And so when people think of loss, there is loss, but the inverse of loss is opportunity.
1: There's a chapter called When Relationships Don't Fit Anymore. What is your advice on closing out relationships that no longer fit?
0: So something people don't realize is that when they grow, sometimes, just like clothes, the people around you don't fit right anymore. Maybe they're the people who supported your old habits or your old ways of being. And that's okay. It's okay to say, this doesn't fit me anymore. I've grown. I'm going to pursue something else. And so if people pull away from you because you're doing things that matter, let them, right? It's almost like pruning a rose bush. Like, you prune it back and it blooms five times more. Sometimes people have to leave our life, the people we need in our life, to come in instead.
1: You know, it's really interesting with that. I've learned when people want to leave, the best thing for me to do is to open the door for them.
0: Yes. right? If they're not going to support

0: support you and your dreams and what you care about, they really shouldn't be there.
1: That is true. Kate, we're almost at the top of the hour. Do you have any closing remarks for us?
0: Yeah, you know, I would say that a lot of people that I see seem stuck. And so I would say, you know, you are allowed to move. You'll find ways to feel alive that are not drama cycles. But to do that, you need the courage to try new things and stop repeating the same mistakes over and over. So for anyone who needs to hear it, I would say, I give you permission to try. I give you permission to fail. And I give you permission to be who you've always wanted to be. Because, you know, if not now, when?
1: That's beautiful, Kate. Thank you very much, Kate Laurie. And again, her book is called Unbreakable, How to Thrive Under Fear-Based Leaders. Kate, do you have a website?
0: I do. It's katelaurie.com. I also have a Substack at katelaurie.substack.com.
1: And I'm also going to plug your book that's coming out. I believe is it next year, Kate?
0: Yes, that's right. I have a second book coming out, just specifically about how to be someone that you like being and protect yourself around the types of predatory actors we're seeing in society today.
1: And when do you believe that book is going to be coming out?
0: I would say probably in late 2027. It's about 70% completed right now, and so we'll just have to see how that goes.
1: And one more time, your website again, Kate?
0: It's katelaurie.com.
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0: 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Thank you.
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0: 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You are listening to Speak Up Arkansas, and we are the Central Arkansas Democratic Socialists of America. We're here to talk today about elections and electoral politics. I'm joined in the studio with June, Manny, my name is Greg, and Checo.
1: Thanks for having me.
0: Also, super producer Griff on the soundboards. Yeah, so we have a bunch of stuff we want to talk about elections, national and local. But first, I want to talk about KABF for a second. I want to encourage you to give money to KABF because we are only on the air because of listeners like you. Helping to contribute. And we are the voice of the people. We are unbossed, unbought. We are coming at you live. And right now we have a discount on the KABF bundle, which includes a t-shirt, a cap, and a coffee mug. I've got the cap. I love it. I don't have the t-shirt, and I'm mad. And I don't have the coffee mug. Didn't even know that we had that. So that is going to be $70. That's a $10 discount. It's a great way for you to pitch in and help support this important radio station in your community. Okay, so people, we want to encourage you to call in 501-433-0088, and that'll put you on air. We can answer your questions or we can take your calls if you have any thoughts on the subject of electoral politics. That's what we're talking about right now. Kind of, you know, we are DSA, Democratic Socialists of America, and you might not have heard about a certain wave sweeping across the country of DSA candidates being elected, and we will get to that. But first, let's talk to Checo a little bit about the more local politics of the Little Rock Board of Directors. So I was fairly ignorant like a couple years ago, and I found out that there are 7 wards.
2: Mm-hmm.
0: Yeah, and it was and then I found out that, you know, I happen to live in Ward 3. You may or may not know who your director is, but the directors, they make a lot of important decisions about what goes on in the city. One of the things that came up, you might want to speak to this, Checo, all of the current board of directors voted to have a data center, have more than one data center.
2: They voted to sell it to Willow Bend Capital, which was a shell company for Google.
3: That doesn't sound ominous at all. Yeah. Surprise, surprise.
2: They say they were bamboozled, but the relationship they had with the Chamber of Commerce had them sign NDAs. Throughout the nation, all these data centers, Google, Amazon, Facebook, and all these people went into local governments and said, hey, we want to build these things. Make it easy for me. Yeah. And Little Rock, the mayor has a history of really trying to go around and trying to get new developments going on. I mean, you guys remember what happened when they tried to build the Amazon headquarters? Remember that? Yeah. We were being sold, oh, it could be in Little Rock and everything, but it just happened to go to Washington D.C. and, you know, the places that were people already knew it was going to go to. It was a whole pony show for all these local municipalities going, please, Amazon, give me just a taste of your money, please. So. Like many people, no one really knows who their directors are, right, or how city government works, right, or anything like that, right? Heck, not a lot of people even know, like, they know the mayor, uh-huh, and his name is Frank.
0: Yeah.
2: And he's the first black mayor.
0: Yeah.
2: That's it. Uh-huh. They don't know about his history or that he used to be vice president of a big bank and that bank is doing a lot of business recently. They don't know who their directors are unless they're actually involved, like Kathy. And
0: what bank is that?
2: First Security Bank.
0: First Security Bank.
2: Yeah, and he used to be VP. Okay.
0: Interesting.
2: Yeah. I mean, you just go downtown, you'll see First Security Bank, yeah. First Security Bank, oh, yeah. First Security Bank. I'm like, okay.
3: So, what, if I may ask, You brought up Bezos, and he just put a pretty big pile of money towards building that new park downtown. Do you think that's a prelude for him maybe wanting to come in and grease some palms?
2: Oh, absolutely. I mean, they have so much money, they will throw it around like if everywhere, right, for people to get in line, especially local governments, right? It doesn't matter if it's Arkansas or if it's Michigan or if it's Indiana. It doesn't matter, mm-hmm. right? That's just how the way it works, right? That's how business is. And, I mean, it's also is a shame that the mayor didn't even make a statement or do anything when 4,000 people were out of a job when that Amazon thing closed. They expected that Amazon Park money to be like a big story. They were expecting it like a good PR move. And then people were like, wait, you guys fired us during the holidays, man.
3: It was really quite tepid.
2: Yeah. It was literally right after Thanksgiving. Everyone got a notification on their phone going like, hey, oopsie daisy, sorry about that. And then a couple months later, the mayor does his big State of the City event and never mentioned. I mean, 4,000 people out of a job. And then when the AI data centers come in, it's like, we may have hundreds. Oh, never mind. It's going to be 50. Jobs. Yeah.
0: And that's only for a period of time.
2: Only for a period of time. It's going to be security guards and some IT techs.
0: Yeah.
2: And the thing. And a massive development.
3: So they get AI to do that, too.
2: Yeah. Yeah. Until they get robots
0: that's
2: to start
0: true.
2: Doing it.
0: That's true.
2: So a lot of people have recently just started looking this stuff up. And a lot of these local politicians, JPs, directors, they'll say, where was this energy at when you have drainage issues or potholes or this or that? Why aren't you guys showing up then? Like, for me, it's like, I don't care where the energy comes from. As long as you foster it and encourage it, that should be what you should be advocating for.
3: Well, and you know what? This is going to translate over into people suddenly starting to care more about what city government does for them, or rather isn't doing for them.
2: Mm-hmm.
3: And I think that, like, part of the wave that we're seeing across the nation that Greg mentioned earlier, right? Like, I think the reason that socialists are winning is not because, like, a bunch of people decided to read Marx, but people saw people across the country stepping up for their neighbors and, like, canceling things like flock cameras, canceling things like data centers. Mm-hmm. These are things that we can win locally. These are things that we can show people that politics matter. And more importantly, you know, Checo, to that point, the reason that there wasn't any energy around these potholes and stuff is because no one had any faith in politics to solve those problems.
2: Well, and you know who's been doing that? Zoran Mamdani has a person in their outreach team who monitors social media to look for citizen complaints about potholes or trash or, you know, anything that municipal government might need to address. And time again, these problems are like getting addressed like on the day of, like in a matter of hours.
4: It's the biggest city in the world.
0: I'm going to step in for a second and just say, dear listener, you may have heard the name Zoran Mamdani before. That is the mayor of New York City. He is a DSA member, and he can credit DSA to his whole campaign.
2: Mm-hmm.
0: This is part of this is part and parcel to what is going on. We're seeing around the country is DSA chapters going out, door knocking, putting together campaigns that are winning. But yeah, sorry,
3: and not just in places like New York City, right? Like, DSA is supporting candidates across the country. We're also seeing progressive wins, even in neighboring states like in Tennessee, where a city council race went really well for some folks on our side.
0: Cool.
2: Well, I think this is best exemplified in the Senate race in Florida, where a newly minted DSA member just launched a successful dark horse candidacy to... she barely fundraised.
0: Who is this?
2: Nixon.
3: Angie Nixon.
2: Yes. Okay. They barely fundraised, and they just focused on the ground game, getting the people organized, getting the hype going. So the absurd amounts of corporate money that flowed into her opponent, who was, of course, endorsed by the Democratic establishment, didn't matter because socialism is a message that works with the people. And when you go to the people and organize around, you know, things that
5: people really just want to see government do for them again.
0: Yeah.
5: It can overcome any amount of capitalist money that flows into these races to swing them.
2: Yeah, she was outspent 16-1. She didn't even raise $1 million.
5: Yeah.
2: And the other guy raised $16 million. She didn't even spend a dollar on TV or radio.
0: Wow.
2: So
3: in Florida, of all places.
2: In Florida.
3: And just for the listeners, the reason why that's important is like TV and radio is really good when you're trying to reach older populations, of which there are a lot in Florida as like one of the retirement capitals of the United States.
0: Yeah. Let's go back. Let's turn our gaze back to the Little Rock Board of Directors. Mm. So coming up in November, we got a couple of races.
2: Man, 76 days. Yeah. I'm counting every single day, man. I'm part of three campaigns. Griffin's campaign for county judge, Michael's campaigns for Ward 2, and Victoria for Ward 6.
0: Okay.
2: And I know too much about the competition around. I just started all this back in like February.
0: Okay.
2: Because my church had an incident in October. We were robbed at gunpoint. And I just wanted to see who was out there to help, right?
0: What is your church?
2: Plainview Baptist Church. Plainview Baptist. It's on Otter Creek.
0: Okay.
2: Guy came in, tried to steal from us at gunpoint. Wow. We called the cops like we're supposed to. They caught the guy and everything. But the prosecution, basically the whole government kind of failed us because they never communicated with us. And I was trying to find out why was there such an indifference,
0: right?
2: Because if it would have happened at a white church or even a black church, I don't think I would have been treated that way of like, we'll just send a resource officer. Like, that's not what we want. We want to make sure that you communicate with us because we don't know if this is happening to other churches. Because the big thing we're at now with the Hispanic community, especially here in Little Rock, is that we're not reporting crime or anything like that because we fear retaliation. We don't engage civically in local government because we fear retaliation. We don't even go downtown to pay a ticket. Like, let's say a tree fell down and you're getting fined from the city. Mm. And I was like, it's going to be $400. Okay, I'll just pay it online. Like, you have photos of you fixing it and dealing with it. Just go to court and get it dismissed. I ain't risking it, man. I'm like, okay, I get it. Yeah. And I've been called, police called me on me just because I go around translating for folks, and it's not just white folks that are calling ICE on my people. It's also our neighbors and our other minority neighbors calling us just because they feel it's there's no consequence to it, right? There's no shame to it or anything like that. But hopefully now with people on the ballot, Latinos on the ballot, I just want to make sure there's a seat at the table and that we can finally engage without having this fear of retaliation. So I've been just literally from the ground up trying to find out who's out there to help. And thankfully, Reverend Griffin is one of the loudest voices to actually help the Latino community.
0: Yeah.
2: He was one of the first voices to actually tell me, go here, go there, talk to these people. And this whole data center thing just like activated everyone. Right.
0: Yeah, I want to be clear about Michael Hernandez for Ward 2.
2: Ward 2, basically Southwest.
0: And so Ward 2 has got a lot of people running, five different people.
2: Yeah. There's Michael Hernandez, Tony Miller, Tashawn O'Neill, Stephanie Johnson, and Dwight Townsend.
0: Yeah. Michael, how do you see Michael as a different candidate from the others?
2: Well, I mean, he's looking at what's happening, right? Yeah. He sees Mom Donnie, and he's like, why haven't these guys at least attempted that?
0: Right.
2: To educate people, you go to a lot of these neighborhood meetings, and it's always like a complaint that 311 doesn't do anything, right? And I'm like, wait, this can be fixed with a phone call. This can be fixed by another neighbor.
5: I'll be honest with you. I didn't even know it worked in Little Rock.
2: Yeah. Well, that's the thing. They'll spend money on so many other projects, but the one thing that is supposed to help the basics.
5: Well, yeah. I should be able to just call a guy to pick up the dead armadillo outside my door.
2: The dead armadillo, the trees. You do everything on what they tell you to do, and they're like, we don't know when the progress is. Like, guys.
3: Meanwhile, the city sets up Roxy, the newest AI for their website.
2: Yeah, they spend a lot of money.
0: I didn't hear
2: that.
0: About that.
2: It's not even working right now.
3: No.
2: The website is like half of it is down.
0: Called Roxy?
2: Roxy.
0: Yikes.
5: Who came up with that?
2: Little Rock.
0: Roxy. Oh, Roxy. That makes sense. It just sounds.
3: sounds like money could have gone elsewhere.
2: Yeah. Oh, yeah. And that's the biggest complaint where when people get involved. It's like, why are we spending money on flock cameras, yet we have a deficit on officers or social workers or this or that? And they'll keep saying, well, it's not in the budget. It's not in the budget because you don't want it to be on the budget.
5: Right.
2: Because you don't care enough.
5: You decide the budget.
2: Exactly.
5: You don't get to say it's not in the budget when, like, the budget's up to you, man.
2: Exactly. And people are finally saying that these things matter. I mean, they claim ignorance with this whole Google thing, but it's because they kept hiding behind bureaucracy. They kept hiding behind, well, everything looks all right. Why do I have to do more work for this?
0: And
5: it's just that it's not that far back in living memory that especially local government did a lot for regular people. Folks remember that. And they're noticing, like, especially since COVID, that, like, many of our complaints, many of our needs have gone completely unaddressed, and they're waking up to that.
3: That brings up a really good point about another local candidate, Lake Smith for Ward 3. Yeah. She's running against Kathy Webb. And, like, you said something about, that COVID time being something that reminded us of what government can do. One of the biggest reasons I support Lake, and I've been, like, helping her campaign, is she wants to return pre-COVID lines and times, basically bus schedules back to the way they were before COVID. And that, I think, is going to be really important.
5: I don't see anybody else, addressing public transit.
3: Exactly. And especially when we have this situation where, like, the job market is the way that it is and people are getting cut off SNAP, Medicare, and Medicaid. Now more than ever, people are going to need public transportation just to survive.
0: That's right.
2: Oh, it's like Mamdani, what he did to transportation. It's a problem of service. If it sucks, no one's going to use it. Right?
3: Yep.
2: If there's not enough routes, no one's going to use it. So if you just do a little bit of, hey, instead of $30 million for a park that, downtown, I think downtown has enough, you keep trying to make it a fun time around.
5: Yeah.
2: But what about everybody else?
0: Yeah.
5: Well, listen, I'm not exactly a working class hero. I'm a bourgeois email job, work from home, champagne socialist.
0: Okay.
5: But even if I did have if I had a bus line that took me from near my apartment to Hillcrest, I'd be going there far more often. I'd be patronizing the shops and the cafes. Now, these are things that these are investments that the government should be making so that it drives the capitalist engine. As it were.
0: Yeah.
2: No, yeah. And okay. This whole problem with food deserts and all that stuff, transportation fixes a lot.
0: Oh, my God. That is true.
3: True.
0: That is true. That's...
6: We have an incoming call here.
0: Okay.
3: We've got an incoming caller. Folks, don't forget you can call in. We'd love to hear you.
7: Incoming caller?
0: Hello, caller.
7: Hey, don't forget you can call in. We'd love to hear you. Hello?
0: Hello.
7: Hi.
3: Hello.
0: Yes, could you tell me your name and go ahead and ask your question or say your...
7: Yeah. Well, my name is Stan, and I'm curious if anybody in Little Rock who is an incumbent is facing re-election this cycle that might have the wherewithal to sponsor some transportation to the polls effort. And think how that would set yourself apart from what we're getting out of Washington that wants to suppress as many people from voting as possible. Mm-hmm. That would be a great way to set yourself apart and be, no, I want people to vote.
2: Oh, yeah.
5: That's going to be pretty necessary moving forward.
3: Especially with the heat, not to mention what if ICE shows up to your polling location,
5: especially
3: right?
5: that.
2: Yeah, that's what I'm working on with 30 other Hispanic pastors to turn out the Hispanic vote. Transportation is one of the things. Poll watchers is another thing. Translation, just having poll watchers that can speak English and Spanish over there.
0: Do we need to...
5: Caller, you're on speaker.
0: Caller, you're... Okay. Stan, do you have any other questions,
8: Stan,
0: do you want to...
7: No, that was the main thing. I've been floating that idea around other orgs like League of Women Voters and just trying to see if there's any interest in that.
2: It's
3: a good idea.
9: Oh, yeah. It's a good idea.
0: Thank you. And
9: thank you.
0: We're going to...
9: we're going to...
0: Hang up. That's not the best way to end a call. Okay, we're learning it as we go. The best way to derail or to dismount from a call might be to say something like, "Thank you for call. Thank you for your call." I am thankful. I'm really thankful, Stan. Thanks for calling. Okay, so Checo, you were saying something.
3: Oh. How public transportation can lift all boats. Something
2: yeah,
3: like
2: it
3: that.
2: Lifts all boats, man. It's the small things for everybody. From what I could tell, well, this is me back in January, all bushy-eyed, like, oh, sweet, the mayor, people must love him so much that he keeps getting elected. He won against Landers. I had no idea, right? I show up to neighborhood meetings. I show up to organizations, and they're like, yeah. I'm like, that's your reaction to him? I'm like, yeah, what does he actually do? There's a bunch of new developments. There's a bunch of new business. Downtown looks nice. Well, what about everybody else? Mm. Drainage, flooding, all this stuff, and it feels like we're not priority. Mm. And I'm like, okay, what does everybody else say? And then data centers hit, right?
0: Yeah.
2: It just hits like everywhere in the country. Everyone's freaking out. Everyone starts showing up. Because I've been to a lot of these board meetings, and it's like, you know, maybe the biggest complaint is maybe a parking lot or they need a speed bump here or there and this and that. That's literally all the conversation is. And now people are over there going screaming like, we're going to vote you people out, you traitors. I'm like, oh, what is this? What is going on?
0: All right. Yeah. We're getting another call here. Hello, caller. Welcome to 88.3 Voice of the People. What is your name?
2: Hello?
0: Can you hear me?
5: Speak, O voice of the people.
0: Okay. Well, no. I guess not. But we haven't talked about Victoria.
2: Oh, Victoria. Okay. Well,
0: what is her last name?
2: Michelle McQuill. Okay. Euler student. She's been involved, like me, going around translating for folks ever since, you know, because sometimes that's the thing with the Latino community. Once you know English, you're in charge of the documents. You're in charge of so much. You're in charge of negotiating deals or trying to get your parents a job interview. Right. You know, oh man, it brings a tear in my eye whenever I see a little chubby little kid going over there translating for like, hey, I got you, buddy. Don't worry. Don't stress out, man. But, she goes to Euler. She had an incident, with the last year about this big flooding thing, and the city had a big development going on and lack of transparency. Same thing where we tried to talk to our director. We didn't even know who our director was. She kind of remembered, like, I think I voted for her, I think. Mm-hmm, like, yeah, mm-hmm. Oh, okay. It's because she was on the billboard and she looked young and pretty. I'm like, is that really the reason you voted for her? I'm like, all right. So engaged with her, got disappointed because it's like, we're just asking you the basic questions here. Yeah. Why does it feel like it's antagonistic? Why does it feel like us engaging is such a bother for you? So then the thing at our church happened, then the data center thing, and then more and more people started talking to me like, is it crazy if I run? I'm like, no.
0: No, it's not crazy.
2: There's plenty of crazy people. And I told them, you know what makes you qualified? You actually care.
0: That's what we need.
2: It's as simple as that. So we got two Gen Z candidates running.
0: That's Michael and Victoria.
2: Both and they're inspired by Mamdani. Michael and these.
3: And a Hernandez. Third. Don't forget Lake.
0: Oh, and Lake. Oh, Lake. Wow. Yeah. Lake Smith, Michael Hernandez, Victoria McQuill, mm-hmm. or Michelle?
2: Yeah, Michelle McQuill.
0: Michelle McQuill.
2: Yeah. And they're just inspired. They see what Mamdani's doing. They see what the DSA people are doing. This story right now, they were like, oh, but what are we going to do about fundraising? And this kind of looks expensive. I just show them the article with Nixon, and they're like, oh. What?
0: Yeah.
2: 16-1. Oh my God. In Florida.
0: Yeah.
3: It can be done.
2: It can be done if we go out there and just do the work. Do old school. Like what the caller said. Get people in the back of a truck.
0: That's right.
2: Yeah.
3: Speaking of doing that work, we're going to be out here knocking doors for Judge Wendell Griffin. Mm-hmm. You can meet at the Arkansas Community Organizations building this Sunday at 4 p.m. I'll see you there, listener.
0: Awesome. So we should talk about Wendell Griffin. Judge Wendell Griffin.
3: I really got excited about his campaign when he stepped up as sort of this leader leading the data center moratorium efforts. But I want to hear from this caller.
0: Yeah, let's hear this caller. Hello, caller. Welcome to the air. What is your name?
8: Is this Speak Up Arkansas.
0: This is 88.3 Speak Up Arkansas. You're on the air.
8: All right. Well, I'm a little upset about something related to a third way going out of its way to vote or not vote, spend money for candidates that are not endorsed by DSA while we have a fascist in the White House who's making everyone's lives worse with this endless
0: war. One moment, caller. Who did you say, Third Way?
5: Yes, it's Third Way. Organization within the Democratic Party.
0: Okay.
5: They're closely affiliated with Schumer and the Clintons.
0: Oh, okay.
5: Ooh. Yes.
0: All right. Sorry to interrupt, caller. Go ahead. Keep going.
8: Let me try to find in my place with. Yeah, I'm upset with them because Third Way. A centrist Democrat at organization would rather their spend money against DSA while there are a fascist in the White House who's making everyone's lives worse.
0: Yeah, that would seem like a misplaced money. Go ahead.
3: Yeah, I just wanted to reemphasize what Greg said, right? Like, we can clearly see this failure of a decision, and we know that it's a failure because we saw it way back when in Germany, right? Like, What happens when fascists take power? Liberals tend to pave the road for them.
0: Wow.
3: I'm not saying that's happening necessarily here, although... If you ask me.
5: There are certain liberals who have declared their allegiance at this point.
3: Right.
5: There are those who are, you know, actively suggesting not to vote for Abdul El-Sayed in Wisconsin or in Michigan, for example.
3: But this is the thing, right? And I think you pointed out something really important here, is that what they use is money and what little influence they have. But like you said, Third Way is losing influence. Schumer is losing influence because his leadership isn't working. This Democrat style of leadership isn't working. And that's clear to everyone around the country. People are looking for options. Caller, I'm just as upset as you about the way that they're using money. The best thing that I can say is we need to be using people power, right? You need to come out to canvases like the one I'm hosting this Sunday, but also the actions that Chaco is taking, the actions that DSA is taking, the actions that KBF is taking. When they spend money, we show up, and that is how we beat them. Oh, by the way, we're going to have our next DSA general meeting at the first Sunday of September.
0: That's right.
3: And it'll be, where is it going to be,
0: Greg? It's September 6th at Public Policy Panel 1308 West 2nd Street, 4 p.m. to 5 p.m., and it is going to be a DSA 101-style meeting. So it's for people who don't necessarily know what DSA is, you can come in and you get the lowdown on the basics of the information. That is the first Sunday of September, September 6th at 4 p.m., Public Policy Panel, 1308 West 2nd Street.
5: And we really want to get folks coming in person, so please do come down.
0: And you are listening, again, I want to remind you, you are listening to 88.3 KABF Community Radio. Caller, did you have any other things to say?
5: No.
0: We've got, okay. I hope that you were done talking, because we...
3: we'll talk to her more at the general meeting.
0: Yes. Come to DSA 101 and find out how you can get involved. But we were talking about the judge.
5: Yes.
3: Yes, Judge Wendell Griffin. I feel like I've taken, though, a lot of time on the show. I want
0: Not
3: to
0: at all.
3: Checo, I know you were talking some great things about Wendell.
2: Yeah,
3: what
2: I mean,
3: do you think?
2: I'm his Hispanic liaison. I'm part of his team just because I kept, I kept getting inspired by what he was doing and what he wants to do, right? He's already acting like the county judge, and people already assume that. A lot of my community, they don't understand what he's saying sometimes when he goes to board meetings. But he's like, I like him though. I think, you know, I don't know what he's saying.
0: What
2: I
0: does
2: like
0: a county
2: though.
0: Judge do?
2: Oh, well, they're basically the executive of the whole county. They're the ones that basically think of it like the mayor of the county, right?
0: Okay.
2: Justices of the peace are like the directors, right? Okay. That's how it works.
0: So that'd be the quorum court.
2: Quorum court.
0: So mm-hmm. on the city level, we got the board of directors and the mayor.
2: Mm-hmm.
0: And at the county level, it's the
2: Justices of the peace. And county judge.
0: County judge.
2: And okay. It's also confusing that he is a judge and kind of running for judge.
5: Is it a judicial appointment or an executive appointment?
2: Executive.
0: Interesting. So and he makes the kind of decisions that a mayor might make, but for a county?
2: Yeah, and same thing would happen with Google. Veo came in under Barry Hyde, the current income, or you know, the losing the guy who's there.
0: Outgoing.
2: That's the word. The outgoing judge, and people were upset, going like, wait. Again, no one really knew who Barry Hyde was.
0: Right. People are not engaged that much.
2: I didn't even know he had a construction company called Hyde Co. It's like, whoa, imagine.
0: I'm sort of becoming more aware of the city board and stuff. But the county, Justice of the Peace, it's just like outside of my realm of understanding.
5: I've lived here my entire life, and I know nothing about how my home is run, apparently.
2: Yeah,
0: exactly. We don't know.
2: But people are noticing now.
0: It's time for us to, like, learn how the city and county runs, and so we can take control of it, change it.
2: And, he got outspent by a lot. They even threw, at the last minute, like $100,000 towards Barry Hyde right before the primaries. And he still won with a pretty good margin, right? So money in politics isn't working like it used to. I mean, just look at all the DSA candidates going around, man. Millions of dollars.
0: It's money power versus the people power.
2: The Abdul one is like the craziest one where they all these interests just going in, being blatant about it, right?
5: Well, here's a statistic for you. The big Tea Party insurgency in the Republican Party.
0: Back in
5: 2010, when that started going, they'd only flipped 4 seats in primaries. We have flipped 10.
0: Whoa! Okay. Well, that changes the way that I think, because I tend to think of the Tea Party as like a big deal.
5: Well, and the Tea Party, unlike DSA was astroturfed, it was funded heavily by the Koch brothers and the Americans for Prosperity, I believe they were called. Mm-hmm.
0: Mm-hmm. Whereas DSA, I just want to clarify to the listeners, is supported by its members. It's supported by member dues.
5: Yes.
0: Outside money. We pay dues and we vote on how the organization acts.
3: Stay unbossed, stay unbossed.
0: That's right.
5: This is a cooperative, my friends.
0: Go on. I'm sorry to interrupt.
5: I am so sorry. I have also lost my train of thought.
0: It's okay. 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Call in 501-433-0088. We want to hear your opinions about, about electoral politics. The DSA 101 is in place of our normal general meeting. That's going to be Sunday, September 6th at 4 p.m., DSA 101, Public Policy Panel, 1308 West 2nd Street, first Sunday of the month. And then let's talk about the canvas for the judge.
3: So this is going to be done through our local DSA's election committee. We'd love to have you join if you're interested in leading canvases in other part of the city. This Sunday at 4 p.m., I'll be leading a canvas down here at the ACO/KABF building. Seriously, if this is your first time canvassing and you're nervous, I get it, right? Like, we're in the middle of summer. It's plenty hot already. Not to mention, we've heard reports of ice in the street. I've been canvassing since 2018 now. I've been in some weird situations. Have the cops called on me when I was just knocking doors in a neighborhood. I've got your back. And I know this is a moment right now where it's easy to feel alone. It's easy to doom scroll. Even if you're listening to this with other people, it might be hard. But the only way that we're going to win this moment, the only way that we're going to win this moment, not just in Little Rock, but across the country, is if you keep showing up, not just in person, but even in the Zoom room.
0: That's right.
5: Well, and let me tell you something, Jim. Nothing builds friendships better than sharing a miserable experience together.
3: That's true.
2: Mm-hmm. Just make sure to bring in an umbrella and water. Plenty of water, man.
3: Yes, please
5: bring water. Stay hydrated.
0: Have you got any canvases coming up?
2: Not yet. Yeah. I'm still organizing my Hispanic community because before they were on the ballot, crickets. Yeah. They were like, hey, I don't want to give you my information. Hey, I'm like... tell me when it's actually serious. For when it became serious, when they saw it on the news, when they saw it on the Democrat Gazette, Arkansas Times, like, oh, okay. Hey, let's do registration drives at these restaurants. Can we give free cheese dips if they register? I'm like, wait, hold up. I don't know if that's against the law or not.
0: But is there...
2: let me double check. But there's enough enthusiasm. And especially with these young kids, man. It's crazy.
0: What is it with the young kids?
2: I mean, look... My church, and this is what I had a theory back last year, is like half of our congregation is college-age kids that were born here, Americans, never voted, have never engaged in politics, right? That's half my church, so we're like 100, so that's like 50 kids. And then I go to other churches. It's like, is it the same thing? There's 30 churches in Southwest alone, Hispanic Latino churches. And it's true. It could be a small church of 20 people. It could be a big one for 200. Half of them are Gen Z Americans, and I tell them about Victoria, I tell them about Michael, and they're like, yeah, why not? In Spanish, it's a saying called ECC, like, why not?
0: Yeah.
2: It was a big thing during the FIFA World Cup. It was like, hey, we might win, this and that, you know? Why not? And I'm like, this is the spirit we have. Why not? There's no representation on the board.
0: Yeah.
2: Even though I think we're going to hit like 25% of the population like by 2035 or something. That was a calculation, right? And yet we have no seat at the table, right? There's barely any services for us. AMP Commission goes really hard on food trucks because that's like we complain that there's not enough development and new businesses in Southwest. Yet most of the new businesses are Hispanic Latinos.
0: So you're saying AMP Commission goes hard?
2: Oh yeah, they'll send stop and disease letters before they'll.
0: Aren't
2: send
0: they supposed
2: out.
0: To be helping them?
2: That's what I say. They don't even have any literature in Spanish.
0: Wow.
2: I have gone to the AMP. I didn't even know what the heck an AMP Commission was. You can get a license to operate a food truck easier and faster through the state of Arkansas under Huckabee. Than you can from the city and the AMP commission with the mayor that likes to say, oh, we have a food truck festival. Well, look at all these food trucks. Look, I'm so hip. I'm like, yeah, but what about the people that operate these things to survive, to make some extra income for their families, right? They'd rather send some guy in a clipboard going like, here you go, you've been served. Mm. You know how scary it is to get a court summons?
0: Oh, my God. Yeah, I can imagine. People? Yeah. Well, we got another call here. No.
2: They don't want to talk to me.
0: I want to make sure that we cover our bases in terms of the national scene.
5: Well, you know, nationally, you know, this past month has been quite eventful, I'd say. You know, a lot of big successes and a lot of big failures, but I'd say by and large, it's been rather a successful run of elections. You know, we made some big gains in safer blue seats like in New York with Darielitza and with Claire Valdez. And, you know, over in Colorado where we shifted a blue seat to a perhaps healthier shade of red.
0: Nice.
5: with Melat Quiroz.
0: That's not MAGA red,
5: no,
0: dear listener.
3: To be clear.
0: that's DSA red.
5: And, of course, the big one, Abdul El Sayed, beating Haley Stevens, despite being out-fundraised by a considerable margin. Now, people can also look at Wisconsin, where Francesca Hong, a DSA

0: its battle over the prison. Sarah Sanders will probably never acknowledge it, but yeah, she had to turn tail and run. So good on them. Local opposition seems to have defeated that harebrained plan to build a 3,000-bed prison in the middle of nowhere with nobody to work there, with no water, with no infrastructure. And who knows where that idea came from.
1: But that is fantastic news.
0: The start, and even though the governor has guerrilla power in this state, she got turned away. So that was great.
2: Shout out to our comrades out there getting the work done. That this is a huge win, right? And there's like an old communist phrase. I forget like the specifics of it, but it's like tolerate no mistruths, claim no small victories.
1: Mm.
2: And on one hand, it's like claim no small victories as in don't go for these easy wins.
1: Okay.
2: Go for the big stuff. But on the other hand, it's like when we win, we should celebrate.
1: We should. Yes. We should. This is a tremendous win.
3: And there are no easy wins in this country when we are up against the weight of over a century of very effective Red Scare propaganda that is only just now being undone. So as of now, I am very confidently saying that, yes, tolerate no small victories, but right now there are no small victories. Every victory is a massive bellwether for what we might be capable of doing in 2028.
2: And to that point, like, I know there are a lot of folks out there who are going to point to Francesca Hong and say, like, that campaign wasn't run right, or that there was some other mistake that the campaign could have corrected. I want to remind you, lost by, like, what, 1 percentage point?
3: 1%. 1%.
2: That's how close the margin is.
1: Massively overspent, I would imagine.
3: Yes, massively overspent by margins even greater than what Abdul El-Sayed was outspent by.
1: Okay.
3: Nonetheless, Francesca Hong came within 1% of winning the nomination.
2: And listener, if you're here thinking, what is 1%? I want you to think about it as if you were that 1%. Hmm. What can you do today so that on election day, we're not looking at the polls wondering, how could we have made up that 1 point difference?
3: 1% in a Democratic primary in a state like Wisconsin comes down to a matter of thousands. In a state like Arkansas, that's going to come down to a matter of hundreds. And that's why, you know, getting out there, knocking on doors has been so important. It has been the force that got Zohran Mamdani elected. It has been the force that has gotten all of these DSA candidates around the country winning their primaries, because the ground game is where we are going to succeed.
1: Yeah, no, I love that. That is so interesting. We got another call here. We're about almost done, but caller, you are on the air, 88.3 KBF Community Radio. What is your name?
4: Hey, friends. This is Connor.
1: Connor.
4: How are
2: y'all? Hey, Connor.
1: Doing good. Thanks for calling. What do you got for us?
4: Yeah, I know we're reaching the end of the hour. I just wanted to maybe ask a question to kind of tie the whole conversation together. You know, so we talked about national races. We talked about what's happening, you know, in November of this year. But what's kind of CADSA's big picture of moving forward of intervening in electoral politics in Arkansas, you know, beyond the next election?
1: Thank you. Is it fine if we take the response when you're off the line?
4: Go for it. I'll hang
1: up. Appreciate the call, caller. Connor mentioned CADSA. That's Central Arkansas Democratic Socialists of America. Would you like to take this, June, as the chair of the Electoral Action Committee?
2: I'd be happy to. So right now, CADSA is really focused on building capacity. We need people out in the field, knocking doors, making calls, and helping us make the materials that we need to do that. There are no small jobs on this committee. I say that having to do a lot of them myself right now. Literally every hand is a helping one, and I'd love to see you there.
3: If you are a paper member, come to a meeting and sign up with one of our committees. We need to get people engaged.
1: That's right. We got 150 members, and we got people we've never met before.
2: And to...
5: Hello. This is the mailbox.
1: Okay.
2: We had someone hit our mailbox. Okay. I just wanted to end on...
1: We got to wrap up, right?
2: Yeah, as we wrap up, just one last thing that you asked about the future of intervening in electoral politics in Arkansas. The future will not change from the designs of the

0: ruling class until the working class shows up to oppose it.
1: That's right.
0: Simple dialectics, baby.
1: Yeah.
0: And as we end the show, there is a song I wanted to introduce. We've seen a lot of waves of killings of black children throughout the country, and so I thought this song was especially important. Dixie Be Damned.
1: Mm-hmm. All right.

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1: Any work can be done to anyone, not only men, even women. But we had a big problem with men.
0: Janet Mirobi was among the first female taxi drivers in Mombasa on the Kenyan coast. A few years later, she illegally boarded a ship, and that changed her career and life. Our Kenya reporter, Diana Wanyonyi, interviewed Janet for Wings.

0: 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If you look up Janet Mirobi online, you see a fairly tall and powerful-looking woman with gold earrings and a shaved head, busily engaged with her hotel and restaurant business. But that's just the recent version of her bold and, for her day, unusual career. She talked with Diana Wanyonyi about her work experience, starting from when she was 19 years old.
1: My name is Janet Mirobi, a woman who used to be a taxi driver in Mombasa. And that's how I started my business when I was 19 years, actually. My sister was a taxi driver in Port
2: Mombasa,
1: and then she's the one who showed me how to go. She gave me her car, but I used to pay. She told me if she give me free, I'll not work. So she was charging 20 bob per day. So we went together. We are two of us, and then let alone another sister of mine. So we became three sisters in the port, driving taxi, and later we accommodate other ladies. We bring other ladies also, and start with one woman, mama called Annie, but she died. She's passed away anyway. She used to be a good friend, but anyway, everybody will go. So we started like that, and let alone we motive other women to show them any work can be done to anyone, not only men, even women. But we had a big problem with men. We had a big problem because they didn't want us to be a taxi driver there. But we told them, either you like it or not, you'll go, you left us here, because we have to work. So sometimes they close our car, they gang together, they close our car, but we tell them, we'll show you what to do, because we have to work. We are Kenyans, and we have motive to work, to do business. Why do you want to stop us to do that?
2: Because you're women.
1: Because you're women?
2: Yes.
1: Your woman is in the house. We are not a woman. The woman is in the house, in your house,
2: yes.
1: Not here. So don't put her there in the category of your wife. We are not. So we have to work. Then we continue like that, and then they get used to come others. We become about 10 of us, like that. And then let alone everybody, or many women came in the port. We worked together. And then later my sister, she passed, the other one passed. I remained alone, but I did not lose hope, because I had a hope to get something in my life, because my parents, they were poor. So I have to work and get something to send for them to eat, and also to do my things. So I continue like that, and then let alone, after 24 years, when I get used in the port, I start learning languages, because the mzungu you are taking, you must know their language so that you get many customers. Mm-hmm. So I start learning language.
2: Yes.
1: I became I can talk Italian, Greek, and Japan. So I had to have many customers because of talking languages. So they men fight me also, because customers tell them, we did not tell you to come here. We told Janet to come here to wait for us, not you. So they bring problems sometimes. We got the police. Police tell them, you cannot force the customer where to take his money. They had right to take his money where he want. Mm-hmm. So we continue like that, and then let alone they get used of it.
3: So you went back to classes to learn three languages?
1: No, I didn't go to the class. At the field.
3: You did it at the field?
1: Yeah, when I talk to them, just like that. You know, sometimes you have many customers, let's say, like Greek, I had many customers. Or like that, I learned through them, not the school. Through the customer. Because when you want to have a business, even them, they want to know Swahili. Jambo, Yeah. And then I tell them, Jambo is saying hi. What about in the Greek? And they like that, like that, like that. Whenever they come, we talk language, Swahili, English. Sometimes they say they don't understand, and then they explain to me, I explain to them, and then I get used on that. So I used to learn many languages in the port because of the seamen. I can speak Greek, I can write. Italian, I can talk. And Japanese also I can talk. And even the other languages I can hear, but these three of them, they are the one that they had many ships coming in Mombasa. So I had to learn that language through them so I'll get many customers. So me is used to organize to other taxis because I talk to them language, I tell them they are saying this. And then later on after that, after I become 25 years.
3: By the time you were 24 years, you were not yet married.
1: No, I was not married. I was not married. I was not married.
3: And who were some of your clients?
1: Greek, Italian, Japanese. They are not tourists. They are seamen. They are working in the ship.
3: Okay.
1: Yeah, so I can talk even German.
3: And English.
1: In English, yeah. And then later on, and after some time, I get used of them. Even the company, they used to know me. The owner of the ships, they know me because I do help their people, their crew. When they have problem in town or any of the ferry thing, I do. Even sometimes ship came late, the agent's not there. I do give them money. I'll get money tomorrow. Yeah, that's how I get my customers. Because you must appreciate your customer and this you take care of them so that you get many customers.
3: Mm-hmm.
1: Yeah.
3: Sure.
1: So that we went like that, and then 1978, the time our president died, Kenyatta, that day I was in the ship like a stowaway.
3: Hey, in Mombasa. At the
1: in Mombasa, yes, because the customer, my customer asked me, how much money do you earn per day or per month? When I tell them, they say, what? We give you more money. Then I told them, the woman cannot go in the ship. The woman go in the ship like he has killed. They say, what? The ship is ours. The watchmen, we paying them. And we'll come inside and you will go. I said, they ask me, can you sacrifice yourself to die? I say, I can sacrifice because I need my life. They told me, now, today, the ship is sailing. You want to go with us? I tell them, yes. How? Okay.
3: To where?
1: We went to, by that time, we went to Italy. The ship goes round, anyway. Ship goes, we went to Italy, and then we went to Germany, and then we coming back after 3 months.
3: Did you have valid documents for you to travel?
1: Nothing. When they put me in the ship, they put me in the box. By that time, it was very hard because the ship was general cargo, not like now container, not containers. Before, it was general cargo, the boxes, wooden boxy, paper boxy, like that. They put me in the box so that when the pilot go outside, when we go outside, the pilot come in, they'll take me outside. I said yes. We gave the watchman 500 shilling, and then I went in, they put me in the box, and then the pilot come, the ship moved up to Florida there. When the pilot dropped down, they opened me. They free me. And then when they free me, then they told me now what work can you do? I said, any work I can do. Okay, they told me, you'll start with the cooking. So the rest will be learning slowly, slowly. Because you see, you are a very hardworking lady. You learn it. So they put me in the kitchen. I become a cook. And then let alone cook, washing plates and this. Let alone, I become a chef. Yeah, later, after some 3 months, I become a chef. I remain alone, a chef and another crew in the ship. Just like that. And like that, and like that. And then let alone, when I finish work in the time I am free, I go there to the deck. I want to see what they are doing. So I go there, I work also. Then they told me, you can touch that like this. I say, yes, I can do it because I need money. Why not? Then they show me how to open the ropes and to do this. And then easy like that, I become again, they change me, they put me in the deck. That is more money.
3: Wow.
1: Yeah.
3: Wow. So on the deck, what was your position there?
1: The position was the deck girl.
3: And did they have other girls or you were alone?
1: I was only the girl in that ship, African lady. And the company, because they know me, they know I'm in the ship. So there was no problem. Whenever we go in the port, they give me show pass. Other country, they don't refuse ladies to go in the ship. Only we here in Kenya had a problem. But other port, there was not refusing because the captain gave me the show pass. We go outside, we go for boogie down, go for anything, drinks, or we come back later.
3: That day you decided that you're traveling on the ship. Did you inform your family? Did you tell your mom?
1: I didn't tell them because they could not agree. And I didn't want to curse, so I did not tell them. Because if I could tell them, they could tell, don't go. No, I didn't want that. So I just went. Mm-hmm. But my car, I left to another man to do a taxi driver and send this money, every week send this money to this number. Because by that time, you know, sending money was very hard. So there's this bus was called in OTC. They had an office in Nakuru. So I had already gone to the Nakuru and take my mother's there to know where they'll come and collect because I had organized with the office, head office here. I told them to help me, my mother and my dad can go there and pick the whatever I'll send. So I left that tax driver, tell them, every week you take this money to that OTC. My mother will collect there in Nakuru.
3: Mm-hmm. Mm-hmm. And how much are you making by then, driving a taxi a day? How much are you making?
1: By that time a day, I could make even 15,000, 20,000. And it's a long time, that was good money. And dollar by that time was 750. Yeah.
0: On Wings, you are listening to the career experiences of Janet Mirobi, one of the first woman taxi drivers in Mombasa, Kenya, later a seafarer, and now a hotel and restaurant proprietor. She's talking with Wings correspondent Diana Wanyonyi. Here's more.
3: The ship that you boarded, how much are you being paid, being the chef, then when you move from chef to...
1: I was paid $1,200.
3: So which kind of food were you preparing?
1: I can cook any food. Greek food I can cook. Italian food I can cook. German food I can cook. And Japanese.
3: They taught you how to do that?
1: Yeah, they taught me.
3: What was your favorite meal?
1: My favorite meal was Japan. Uh-huh. And then Greek. The fish, most of their food is seafood. Uh-huh. Only that rice and potatoes, yeah, and fish, like that.
3: Did you suffer from homesickness while you were there?
1: I didn't, because the money I sent to my parents, I know they are okay as I am there. When you're in a boat, you take your money when you come. When you're shaking out, you just take little money for the shopping. Mm-hmm. Mm-hmm. And the rest, when you are going out, you take your money, you collect your money. And by that time, you collect dollars. Eh? You know, I go 6 months or 8 months. Mm-hmm. I used to go 6 months or 8 months. Mm-hmm. So when I come, I have good money. I had good money. So it has no problem. So I went like that. I work. And then later on, I see I have small money. I bought a farm to my place. I built a house for my mother's, and then I still continue, and then later on, I bought this place in 1993.
3: Oh, this restaurant?
1: This
3: hotel building?
1: Yeah, it was a residence before. Mm-hmm. So then I walk a little bit, going, I come back like that, and then I stop. Then now I become a when I changed the hotel to be a hotel, I stopped now. I started with the 3 rooms here. 3 rooms only. Before the 3 room, I had a Githeri restaurant. It was like a Githeri restaurant. When the people from African Marine, East African Oxygen, they come and eat. So when I'm going like that, those customers ask me, why don't you put a rooms here? Because when we eat here, we're going to look for a place to sleep and to drink. Can't you look for this? I told them, I don't know how I can get those licenses. One told me, you can get, there's no use of you, is to go to the county, and then you explain, and then you fill the forms. That's what I did. And then I started with 3 rooms. It was very funny because it has no tile, only cement and the bed. They come and sleep. Every day is full. 3 rooms. Every day.
3: How much are you charging?
1: I was charging 300. That time.
3: That is $3 US.
1: No, shilling. Kenya shilling.
3: Oh, okay.
1: Kenya shilling. And then let alone, I continue. After 6 months, I see it's good, it's paid. Now I say, I give notice to other tenants. I told them, even them, they say, it's good, you're doing like this, it's good. They were happy. The tenant I had here, God bless them where they are, because they were happy, telling me that it's very good, a young lady like you, thinking to proceed and make more money for the family and yourself. So I continue like that, and then I change, and then let alone, I open a pub, and now it's a pub and hotel. I started with the, and then I add more rooms, became 13 rooms.
3: From 3 rooms to 13 rooms.
1: 13 rooms.
3: In a span of how many years?
1: That is 2 years.
3: 2 years.
1: 2 years. Mm-hmm. Because when I want to extend another flat, I build that flat for 10 years, first floor.
4: Okay.
1: Slowly, slowly, the money I'm getting here is when I'm doing that one. And then let alone, there is my sister, she's in German. They came for holiday with his husband. When they came, that German man went around looking. I say, oh, it's good, a good lot. And then my sister told, you know how many years he built this one? 10 years. That German man says, my darling, the house we stay and we are doing business, I build for 25 years. I build for 25 years, even when I go to the club, friends, they are abusing me. Why are you wasting your money? You're putting money, you don't do anything. I told them, it's my money. I want to put in the toilet and flush, I flush. So don't think about it. Now, they are enjoying that now. Told me, I know when I come back after 2 years, you'll be finishing this. And it's just like he's playing for me. After 2 years, easy, I finish. So it become I used to have 30 rooms. And I always think nothing is hard to have it. It depends with you. What do you want to make to your life? How do you want to be? Is when you can succeed. Then there is no small work or small money. Is you yourself can make it big or small. So I'm a first lady, a sea girl in Kenya. Even I'm a member in the Seafarers Union. I'm women coordinator in Seafarers Union. Mm-hmm. Yes, because I like to, I don't want to say because I have something now, I can mentor others. I want to mentor all the women to know that. There is no work for men and women. Always belong to us. Even me now, I can go back to school. I can go to learn about the office. I'll go to learn about the mechanic, engineer, building, because those are things that are paying now. I don't regret my age. When I was young, I really did it, and that's what I'm enjoying now. And I always tell the young generation, take time to save your life, because if you don't save your life this age, in this age, when you become 50, you not do it. So is the best thing is now to rearrange yourself. What do you want after being this age, what do you want to be? That's what I do tell the girls and the young generation, the men, the boys, all.
3: And when you came back, what happened to your taxi?
1: Taxi was there, and then when I opened here, because you see, I was giving that car out because I know I will not get good money, but to help my parents when I'm outside. When I come back and I start this, I say, why should I keep giving somebody enjoying my money? I took and sold and it made my car. Mm-hmm.
3: Mm. And now from a taxi girl to a seafarer, and now you're an hotelier.
1: I'm enjoying so much. It's like I'm in a ship. Because, you know, if you are used to talk with people, and then you go to stay in the house watching TV, that's where people, they get, you see, many people when they go retirement, they go in the house. And they were used to talk with the people. Now they go in the house only watching TV and they sleep. Watching TV and sleep. Now here is just the same thing as here. I am in the ship because I talk to different people, different history, and like that. So I'm not feeling any different now because I'm used to this talking to people. Even the customer abuse me, I tell them, I'm sorry, please forgive me. Yeah, that is right. He's the customer right. That is customer right. Even he abuse. Even many, they don't know I'm the owner here. After they stay 2 days, then they say, she's the owner.
3: Yes, you don't look like one. You don't.
1: Yeah, I'm used in
3: and
1: that.
3: And you're very simple.
1: Yeah, I'm used in that because when you become a seaman or seagull, sea life is different than here. You enjoy everybody because you go different port, you find different people. You go another port, you find different people. You find other crew, they are joining, they are different. So you have to get used to them. So that's why I'm saying even the customer, most, unless they stay 2-3 days, is when they'll know that is mama. Yeah, and I enjoy that because I don't want it to feel offended. When they see me, they feel offended. But when they don't know, let alone they know, they will enjoy it and say, Mama, congratulations. Mm-hmm. And some, they read that, they say, Mama, we congratulate you so much.
3: Yeah, awesome. Mm-hmm. Awesome. And now, what are some of the challenges? What are some of the challenges that you have encountered as a woman in the society?
1: Well, there's nothing challenges. It's normal thing. Even now in your work, you have challenges. Even if you're working in the, let's say, you have a shop and you're coming home, you have challenges. Now, it is your shop. But what you have to do is to be calm so that you get used in those challenges. Because you want to be there. So you have to welcome everything's coming. You say, I'm fine. Napole, I'm sorry. Tomorrow I'll not do it again. Oh, that is finished. He's getting used to me now.
3: What are some of your achievements?
1: At the best moment, I enjoy Jawambe. That's why I see my young generation. When I was young, when I see Jawambe, I remember when I was 19 or 20, 30 years there, or 40 years. I see and I said, yes, I plan it, and I'm meeting my plan. For me, I normally like to talk with the people because many people, when they see you, they think you come from rich family, and they fear you because you're from the rich family. So I normally tell them, please, let's sit down, I tell you the life, because life, it's not hard. It's you making hard life because you want to steal, and that one will not go anywhere stealing. But if you work with your hands and your brains, you really enjoy it let alone. So I normally tell them, enjoy yourself, and then I tell them, you are lucky. Your parents has educated you. has given you, your university lady, your university man, your parents have suffered to educate you and has given you life title deed. No one can take it, only God. But in this world, no one. If you use that title deed, well, you really enjoy like Mama Jawambe.
0: Janet Morobe called herself Mama Jawambe because she is the mother of her Jawambe Hotel. But the Swahili word Jawambe can be translated into English as the phrase, tell me. Among her other activities, Morobe mentors Sea Girls. Again, here's the interviewer, Diana Wanyonyi.
3: You say you also mentor Sea Girls.
1: We African, we are a little bit behind because we think, as you said, we think this job is for men. So they fear. Not many are coming, but now we are enjoying, they are coming now a little bit because I'm just talking to them like I'm talking to you, telling them, enjoy what the title you have. If me, I'll go back young generation now, I'll become young. I'll not go for the office work. No, I'll not go for the office work. What I'll do, because I'll go for engineer, mechanic, or building construction, hardworking. And even the doctor, think about the doctors. You're using brain and your hand is working. It's when you can enjoy, because this work, the one I'm saying, even you get old, you will not mind. You will employ people. You just tell them, take like this, put this here, and then the work will still continue going on. Mm-hmm. So you will never lose, because that title your parents give you, you will enjoy it your lifetime.
0: Janet Morobe's Jawambe Hotel is still doing business in Mombasa, Kenya. She was interviewed in Mombasa by Wings correspondent Diana Wanyonyi. 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
4: The newest teaching farm for Arkansas school children is about to open at Pinnacle Mountain State Park in central Arkansas. Approximately 2 acres near the historic Butterfield House have been transformed into a hands-on learning farm and teaching kitchen where school kids will plant, harvest, and cook fruits and vegetables. Just over 1% of children in Arkansas get the recommended servings of fruits and vegetables in a day. Mary Thompson with Apple Seeds says the farm will teach kindergarten through fifth graders about nutrition and help those who might be food insecure.
5: They garden, they learn how to prepare a recipe. Each kid is at their own cooking station. And then all the food that we grow that we don't use in the programs, we bundle up and send back to the schools.
4: Students go to the farm during the school day. This is the second teaching farm in the state. The first one was started at Gully Park in Fayetteville in 2015. Apple Seeds is partnering with Arkansas State Parks to develop and maintain the farm. The project aligns with goals of the state to improve children's health and strengthen outdoor education. Thompson says they hope to impact the lives of at least 15,000 students by 2029.
5: they're a little bit more committed to eating it. And so by the time the kid goes through our program, 70% of them say that they're happy to eat dark leafy greens, which is a lot. So the first step is just changing their mind around what they think about fruits and vegetables.
4: The farm will also be open for field trips, after school programs, summer camps, and community events. I'm Frida Ross, Arkansas News Service. 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
0: Today from the Wings Archive, Vandana Shiva skewers the movement for capitalist development as unsustainable and antithetical to survival of life on Earth. Her talk was recorded in 1989, shortly after the catastrophic Exxon Valdez oil spill in Alaska.
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7: You are about to hear Vandana Shiva, coordinator of the Research Foundation of Science and Ecology in India and author of several books, including Staying Alive, Women, Ecology, and Development in India. She spoke at a recent environmental public interest law conference in Eugene, Oregon. The theme for the conference? Grassroots strategies for our global future. Preceding Shiva was the president of the National Wildlife Federation, Dr. Jay Hare.
8: I wanted to have a little chat, but he didn't stay. He talked about Washington being the most important part of this planet. They used to say that about London. I share hope with Dr. Hare, but for very different reasons from him. This very beautiful poem one of our Hindi poets wrote about being very close to his own death and needing to leave the earth, which he loved very much, in someone's care. And he talks about, should I leave it in the hands of the political leaders? And he says, no. Because they turn everything into an instrument for their power. And he says, maybe I should leave it in the hands of scientists who claim to know so much about the earth. And he says, no. They know only to exploit her. I think my earth will be safest in the hands of the little daughter of my friend. I was at the Alaska panel yesterday. And the person who was talking about what happened after the crisis kept repeating the one statement. The only people who knew what was going on, who knew Alaska and knew the magnitude of the disaster and its possible impacts, were those who were declared ignorant. They were the fishermen. They were not the Exxon experts, nor were they the environmental experts of national and international agencies. They were the local fishermen. They were not environmentalists. My own decade of activism in ecology has really been started through lessons I've learned from the women of Chipko, the women who saved the Himalayan forests, by creating their own tactics of civil disobedience to preserve what they saw as both their sacred mothers as well as their life support base. And there was a particular day when the clash was very severe, there was police around, and the forest bureaucrats had come along to ensure that the logging would be carried on in spite of the women embracing the trees. And the women had brought in lanterns during the day, that particular day. And this rather fat forest officer said, why do you bring lanterns in the middle of the day? And don't you know, you ignorant women, that you're blocking national progress? You're blocking sources of revenues for us to run the machinery of industrialization for this country. And the women said, we bring the lanterns to show you the light. And they created at that point a slogan that has created every forest movement in our country and every environmental movement of the country. And the slogan was, the forests do not bear. timber and resin and revenue. So forests bear soil, water, and pure air. And that is the basis of our sustenance. You remember that story that we were all told as little children about the emperor who had new clothes, and it was only the little child who could say, "They are not new clothes. The emperor has no clothes." And as I look both back into the last 40 years of development and into the future, all I can see is that the emperor keeps coming up with newer and newer and newer clothes. The latest one is, of course, green, as you will all notice. My hope only lies in the fact that more and more and more of us are learning to say, "The emperor has no clothes." The politics of that little child has always been a lesson for my personal politics. Just to have that courage to say what you see, not to see what the emperor thinks you should see. You remember Marilyn Fry's statement about reality being rooted in the definition of that which the emperor can see. And our realities have to be our own. They have to be grounded in our world. And if I try and recollect in all kinds of ways for the kind of crisis we are living through and the responses that people have made through the past decade, for the South, I can only say that every response that is being made is a struggle for rootedness of one kind or the other. It is a struggle against being uprooted. I think there is a sense in which the collapse of boundaries in various ways has become a threat to the very survival of the South. Not the collapse of boundaries of nation states. Those were anyway imagined boundaries. We can afford to live through those. But the boundaries of our homes, boundaries of where we could live, where our societies had seen ancestors live, and where we could think our futures will live. In a strange way, there is a collapse of boundaries for the Third World, but only for one power. And I will tell you by quoting the president of Citibank about how we are all becoming a global village on this planet Earth. Talked about how mankind, always mankind, has now a completely integrated international financial and informational marketplace capable of moving money and ideas to any place on this planet in minutes. National borders are no longer defensible against the invasion of knowledge, ideas, or financial data. And I will add financial power. That freedom to be free, that capital sees as freedom, which it is trying to implement through every major international system that exists in the world today, be it the World Bank, be it the conditionalities of the IMF, be it the new conditionalities that come through harmless things like trade negotiations on GATT. Each of those freedoms is a loss of freedom to survive for the people of the Third World. The borders seem to be collapsing only for capital. And new borders seem to be coming up for the very people who were born on the land. This country has the longest history for creating barricaded reserves for the original inhabitants of this land. That is the kind of fate every original inhabitant of every part of this planet is facing as the freedom to be free for capital and those who work to serve it grows. There is, of course, a very different kind of relationship people have had with their land. They have seen it as home. They've seen it as a basis of their existence. And I'd like to share with you a statement from a tribal in central India, in Bastar, who talks about the fact that it's not just the life in nature that has to be preserved, but that the life of their society is based on the life of nature and cannot be preserved independent of it. And he says, the sun, the moon, the air, the trees are signs of my continuity. Social life will continue as long as these continue. I was born as part of the boom, which is all kinds of meanings. The boom is the world, it's the earth, it's the sacred space which you inhabit. It's all kinds of meaning. Earth, more than anything else. Boom, boomi, earth. I will die with this boom. I was born with all others in this boom. I go with them. He who has created us all will give us food. If there's so much variety and abundance in boom, there's no reason for me to worry about food and continuity. And what from a distance, whether it's in Amazon, whether it's in India, whether it's the Penang and Sarawak, what we call ecology movements from a distance are really just movements of people fighting to continue living with their home, continue living in their homes. It's a fight against homelessness of a spiritual kind, a political kind, an economic kind. The environmental refugees Dr. Hare was talking about have been created in an extremely deliberate way by precisely those forces which Washington sees as liberating for mankind because it's liberating for Washington. And he talked about a San Francisco open hearing for the Brundtland Commission, Our Common Future. A few years ago, when the open hearing was taking place in Latin America, this is what the elder of the Krenak tribe had stated to Brundtland. He had said, "My heart is not happy to see humanity's incapacity to understand. I have no pleasure to come here and make these statements. We can no longer see the planet that we live upon as if it were a mere chessboard where people just move things around, where there are no borders, if you remember. We cannot consider the planet as something isolated from the cosmic." For those of you who have been in any way linked with movements in the South, the one word that must be coming up all the time is the word displacement. It's very Cartesian. I prefer to think of it as uprootedness, tearing away from where you belong. And the violence that it involves, violence not just of the fact that you're torn from the bonds that define what you are as a community and as peoples, but physical violence of the kind that people would face if they resist. Not a single development project, major development project financed by agencies like the World Bank, takes place in India, in today's India, in the 1980s, and probably in the 1990s it'll get worse, without bulldozers and bullets. Not one. 10 people, 5 people, you go back over the decade and count. 8 on a project, 10 on another, 20 on another. Chico Mendes's on every project. It is assumed that this thing we got, remember the emperor's new clothes, it used to be the white man's burden in terms of colonialism. And when that didn't work anymore in the late 40s, it became the white man's burden as development. Of course, when that doesn't work anymore in the 90s, it's going to be sustainable development. But in that period, from the late 40s through the 80s, when development was the reason to have national security states and to actually strengthen their military arms. People have been sacrificed, nature has been sacrificed, and we're talking a bit about protecting nature. We are not talking yet about giving up that ideology of the fact that other tribals of the planet don't necessarily have to be like the tribals of Washington. They can live in other ways. And the lesson I have learned from the environmental movements, I call them environmental movements only because it seems to be the only way to summarize these diverse struggles for rootedness. For me, each of these struggles represents the kind of struggle that's communicated in this very, very beautiful story I love, another one from Central India. And it's taught to the children as a way to teach them about the bonds with the earth. It's about a forest being on fire. And pushed by the wind, the flames began to close in on a beautiful tree on which sat a bird. An old man escaping the fire himself saw the bird and said to it, "Little bird, why don't you fly away? Have you forgotten you have wings?" And the bird answered, "Old man, do you see this empty nest above? This is where I was born, and this small nest from which you hear the chirping is where I'm bringing up my small child. I feed him with nectar from the flowers of this tree, and I live by eating its ripe fruit. And do you see the dropping below on the forest floor? Many seedlings will emerge from them, and thus do I help to spread greenery, as my parents before me did, as my children after me will. My life is linked to this tree. If it dies, I will surely die with it. No, I have not forgotten my wings. The freedom to be free, for the bird is to stay where it belonged and fight for it."

It's that little child and it's that little bird that tells me that something was very wrong in models of progress and evolution, which put man above other species and the white man above other humans. And of course started a few centuries ago. And I cannot imagine a way out of the mess in which we are without undoing the structures and the frames of mind which have been put in place over those few centuries. Caroline Merchant is with us for this meeting and was with us at the panel this afternoon. And this extremely seminal book that she's done on the death of nature talks about Bacon's lesser known work, The Masculine Birth of Time, a new concept, not just of space and belonging or lack of belonging, but a different concept of time and history and evolution and where people should go. And of course, The Masculine Birth of Time was based on setting up the empire of man above, over women and over nature. I am come in very truth leading to you, Bacon says, nature with all her children to bind her to your service and make her your slave. And the only earthly wish that Bacon had was to stretch the deplorably narrow limits of man's dominion over the universe to their promised bounds. Freedom to be free of nature and her bounds. And just as limits have been seen as constraints that must be removed if progress has to be achieved, people's ways that ensure that those limits are seen as boundaries beyond which we do not step, those ways have also to be destroyed. And that is what the project of development was about, to undo ways that would have ensured

tragically a masculinist future for all. And that's what's paradoxical. It's a worldview based only on the concept of the future. And it is what threatens the future most. The ecological appetite of the culture that thrives on the myth of progress threatens an end to history, a closer to the future. And it's interesting, out of Washington came this highly quoted piece called The End of History by someone called Fukuyama from the State Department, which talked of the end of history, not in terms of end of human existence on this planet, but in terms of the victories of the collapse of boundaries, that we had ultimately arrived at the Hegelian absolute, which was the ideology of liberal capitalism. After all, the entire world has accepted it. But there's a different kind of end of history taking place for other parts of this planet. The predatory culture that calls itself futuristic lives at the cost of the future. It colonizes the future. And the space-time shrinkage in consciousness amounts to an annihilation of the future itself. If one single unifying drive had to be identified as causing this shrinkage and closure, it is the rule of the myth of progress that human history is evolving from inferior states to superior states in each transformation. I was having coffee with my friend, Michel Silverson, who suggested that just as the series was made on the ascent of man, what we need now is a series on the descent of man. We should tell the story better. The domination of a linear concept of temporality when combined with cultural hegemony can only create a violent order in which others' pasts and their alternate futures are destroyed, and everyone's dream for the future becomes the present or past of the white man. Other paths, other ways, other histories are not perceived, and not being perceived, they are erased. How deep-seated this category of linearity has become in our thinking becomes evident to me each time discussions of other contemporary realities articulating non-Western, non-patriarchal ways of doing things raise the question, but do you want to return to the Stone Age? And each time I'm surprised at the mental shrinkage that allows the present and future of non-Western, non-masculinist cultures to be immediately converted into the past of white man's history. Other todays and other contemporaries are not ever seen as existing in the today, always in the past of the history of the white man. Integrative relationships between the soil and society, the kind that people across the third world are trying to preserve, have meant the regeneration of a society linked to the earth. Regeneration has meant that society was organized on paths other than unending, linear, upward progress. Of course, guided always by the experts in Washington. Development has disrupted those movements and those cycles and replaced it with a linear rush into the future, into the 21st century. There is, of course, a temporal inevitability that will be the 21st century, but it is not that inevitability that is invoked when the 21st century image is created. What is invoked is the image of the contemporary West, the over-consuming, over-destroying, predatory West that assumes that others are poor because they were too dumb, not because everything they had was robbed of them. Since modeling oneself on the colonizer underlies the notion of imposed development, history has been reduced to the aping of the most soulless culture that exists, and this imitation is defined as progress and modernization. Through the masculine birth of time, development has converted one subculture, that produced by white technocratic men, into an ideal to which all other cultures must strive, even though that striving destroys them. Time, robbed of history, has become the instrument of destroying histories. Obsolescence, the deliberate creation of temporal waste, has become the motive force for change, and also the motive force for destroying the lasting and the enduring. Speedier movement in linear time has become the end towards which all human striving has to be directed. Superimposing

Concepts of masculine time or natural rhythms has become the essence of progress and the essential reason for ecological and social breakdown. There's, of course, other ways that people have lived, other ways that they're showing us and reminding us of. There was a World Wilderness Conference at which one of the native Indian chiefs from this country had talked about one of those other ways, again related to children and the future. And he said, this is what we have been taught by elders. Take care how you place your moccasins about the earth. Step with care, for the faces of the future generations are looking up from the earth, waiting their turn for life. So the decision is simple. Obey the natural law or perish. But the only way to obey the natural law or nature's ways is to have the memory of it. And it is precisely that memory that has to be erased to make development possible, to make the movement of capital and profits and returns on interests and investment and the flow of debt possible. Just as it is the capacity of the little child to say that the emperor has no clothes, and the little bird to stay where it's nested in spite of the fire around, even though it has wings. It is that collective memory that is the only thing we have. That memory happens to be alive precisely in those parts of human society which we have assumed to be the more underdeveloped, the more backward, happens to be more alive in the more underdeveloped parts of the so-called third world, in the forests, in the peasant fields, and among the women. There's a beautiful quotation from Milan Kundera that talks about the struggle of people against power being a struggle of memory against forgetting. And I think that's the reason that when the native Indian chiefs met at Altamira, the struggle was for rootedness and it was for memory. And again, this is what Cranach said. We hold the memory of the fundamental relationship between humankind and nature. This is why we have to speak with a louder voice. This is why we are now inviting people who want to remember to walk with us. That's all we have to do. To speak, to have the freedom to not run away.

0: 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We come to you in many languages and cultures, presenting shows and programs in various arts and craft disciplines.
1: This is Wade Brathke with the Daily Voice of the People News Bulletin. Trump administration officials and other prominent Republicans falsely suggested this week that COVID-19 vaccines were linked to miscarriages. U.S. Customs and Border Protection Commissioner said a security project construction at Big Bend National Park in Texas had been halted until he finished a personal evaluation after construction drew bipartisan criticism. 57 Trump officials are worth at least $100 million, including 17 ambassadors and the remaining 40 in senior posts across the executive branch. ABC asks a court to stop the FCC from taking steps that could force ABC stations off the air and accuse the FCC of violating its First Amendment rights. Between 2000 and 2019, an estimated 489,000 people died of heat annually, according to the medical journal Lancet. Photobiomodulation therapies use red and infrared light to accelerate wound healing, age-related decline in eyes and skin. U.S. shoppers spend more than $3 trillion on consumer credit cards for buy now, pay later, including for some basics like rent and utilities. A judge found the Trump administration illegally tossed out a previously approved plan to build a new FBI facility nearby in Maryland. Scientists found that people are being